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Here's your latest forecast for the Rangeley Lakes area. Partly cloudy skies tonight, lows near 47, winds nearly calm, becoming mostly cloudy on Thursday, 68 to 72. Mostly cloudy Thursday night, mid-50s, a few showers around on Friday, but very mild with a high near 70. Turning sunny near 60 on Saturday, sunshine 61 on Sunday. I'm meteorologist Russ Murley on WRGY, Real Community Radio.

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1: 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We've checked in with the airport. It is 56 degrees today.

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Since 1991, Rangeley Lakes Heritage Trust has worked to conserve, restore, and steward the lands and waters that make Rangeley so special. Skies will become partly sunny, mid-60s this afternoon, a light westerly breeze, partly cloudy, 47 tonight. Turning mostly cloudy again tomorrow with a high near 70. It'll be cloudy, 55 tomorrow night. Showers Friday with a high near 70, turning sunny and cooler, 60 on Saturday. Sunshine close to 60 on Sunday. I'm meteorologist Ross Murley on WRGY Real Community Radio.

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My name is Ian Gouin-Murray, and thanks for listening.

throughout history, there have been many songs written about the Eternal Triangle. This next one tells the story of a Mr. Grayson, a beautiful woman, and a condemned man named Tom Dooley. When the sun rises,

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1: 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We've just checked in with the airport. It's 57 degrees.
2: And here's a tip of the hat to the Rangeley region from Hank Wonder, an Americana group based in Boston. Here's Height of Land from the album Little Mysteries by Hank Wonder.

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your latest forecast for the Rangeley Lakes area. Partly cloudy skies tonight, lows near 47, winds nearly calm, becoming mostly cloudy on Thursday, 68 to 72. Mostly cloudy Thursday night, mid-50s, a few showers around on Friday, but very mild with a high near 70. Turning sunny near 60 on Saturday, sunshine 61 on Sunday. I'm meteorologist Russ Murley on WRGY, Real Community Radio.

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0: everybody. My name is Ron Haynes, and I'm from Rangeley. You know what I do in my spare time? I listen to WRGY. It's one of the most fantastic radio stations in the Rangeley. In fact, we're the only one. So tune us in. 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
1: 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We've checked in with the airport. It is 56 degrees today.

0: imagine this. It's 3 o'clock on a Tuesday afternoon, and you're just sitting around with some idle time on your hands, and then it comes to your mind, you're like, oh yeah, that's right. It's Timmy time, the Stroud Power Hour on 90.5 WRGY. I think I'm going to tune in and see what Tim Straub has for me today.
1: Yes. 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
1: 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We've checked in with the airport. It is 56 degrees today.

0: You've seen him at the local farmer's market, but get ready because he is taking over WRGY Wednesdays at 1 p.m. Randy does more than make your house smell great with his hand-poured candles. He also knows how to juggle flaming bowling balls with one hand, right, Randy?
1: That is absolutely true.
0: Sorry, I think that was actually the wrong Randy. This Randy makes candles, but on top of that, he knows how to sing in 15 different languages.
1: That is true, too.
0: I really think my notes are mixed up here because I didn't know this about you, Randy. 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
1: That is 100% true.
0: Are we actually
1: for
0: sure?
1: That's the one.
0: Okay, gotcha.

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2: 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We've checked in with the airport. It is 56 degrees today.

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Is it because it's lunchtime? Wait a minute, I know. It's because Christopher Kimball's Milk Street Radio airs on WRGY at that time. Each week, Chris and his guests discuss the many questions surrounding food and its culture. 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
1: 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We've just checked in with the airport. It's 57 degrees.

New York ever had a hometown band, it was the Rascals. It was like very sentimental about the Rascals. And I'd like you to welcome the original blue-eyed soul man, Eddie Brigati, David Brigati.

Sunday morning rolls in over the western mountains of Rangeley, something special begins. It's Dean Gray's Jazz Brunch, your weekly hour of velvet rhythms and local flavor. 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Dean Gray's Jazz Brunch. Sundays in Rangeley just got smoother.

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1: 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The current temperature is 53 degrees.

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I'll be playing some of the best songs from the best movies. 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One week, for example, it might be rom-coms. Or another week, it's action movies. Sometimes I'll pick a few legendary artists, like Springsteen or Madonna, Tom Petty or Bob Seger, and I'll feature their best songs in film. Along the way, there may be hints so you can try and guess the name of the film. 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I hope you can join me this Thursday at 5.

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0: 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My name is Ian Gouin Murray, and thanks for listening. It's a boat to Mercer, so come on in.
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1: 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The current temperature is 52 degrees.

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0: was piloted by Ezra Lee during the Revolutionary War. During World War II, submarines became mission critical in winning the war. German forces used submarines very effectively during the First World War, which caused the Allied forces to focus on developing higher performing submarines in anticipation of future conflicts. It's in one of these technological advancements that we find our next Military Voices story, that of Quartermaster Stephen Simons, a World War II submarine veteran who joined the Navy at 18, ready for adventure and service to his country.
1: I am Laura Simons Rumpf. I am 63 years old.
2: I am Stephen T., as in Paul, Simons. I'm 98. I'm chatting with my daughter, Laura.
1: Yeah, and we're talking about military history and other things that went along with that in your life.
2: Fine.
1: Yeah.
2: I'm ready.
1: How old were you when you enlisted in World War II?
2: The minute I became 18, I was able to volunteer for the U.S. Navy. I had hoped that I would qualify for flying the Naval Air Corps, and I'd already had practiced flying myself. I'd been soloed in a light plane and thought I was well prepared, but the Navy had all the people they needed at that point, so that was my first big disappointment as far as military was concerned.
1: Instead of flying, you ended up on a boat.
2: A submarine, in fact. Since I can't stand watching others fly, at least I could get submerged for a whole new and different and exciting kind of service in the Navy.
1: Where did you end up going on their submarine, which was called the Cayman?
2: Training. Yes, it was called Cayman, which is a fish name that all submarines use on christening. My first introduction to that was in training in New London, Connecticut Submarine School, then later assigned to a submarine that was active at that point in Adelaide, not Adelaide, no, it was on the far Perth and the far western end of Australia. They were waiting for me, and I landed there first on a surface vessel, made it successfully across the Pacific into Australia, and then successfully across the Australian desert, picked up my submarine Cayman in Perth, Australia.
1: Wow. I forgot, I didn't realize that land part of it. Do you remember the terrain of Australia crossing it?
2: Yeah, it was like a desert in a good part of it. Huh. Stop the train on a single track and have lunch in the desert, get back on the train, and headed up in Perth.
1: So what were those first few months of deployment like once you got on the submarine?
2: Well, all a bit new and different, getting used to the idiosyncrasies of that particular submarine as opposed to the training submarine that I'd been on earlier, and getting used to the crew. I had the pleasant experience of being given a bunk in the forward torpedo room, and the bunks were cheek to jowl, very close to one another. My companion was my first close relationship with a black person, and I can remember his name, John Singleton.
1: Because you grew up in the mountains of New Hampshire, and where there weren't a lot of people of color.
2: That's right.
1: Yeah.
2: Yes. So I was pleased to have had that experience. Mm. Actually, he had had a longer submarine experience, some of a very active encounter with an enemy submarine, Japanese sub, and being depth charged for a good time. And he, that was not a pleasant experience. In fact, it took a toll on his psychology. He transferred to another submarine for that reason.
1: And depth charging is one bomb, do you call it, after another, one missile after another?
2: Yeah, one after the other. They were lined up on destroyers, and they'd be released one after the other to create a pattern that's bound to have an effect on the sub.
1: Yeah. But what, you also, there was a sister sub to the Cayman, right?
2: Oh.
1: The Bullhead?
2: Yes, there was a sister sub called the Bullhead. It had, on, among the crew, men from Quincy, Mass. And a good friend, we were together in submarine school. I was sent to the Cayman, he was sent to the Bullhead. And the tragedy was that the Bullhead was sunk by the enemy dropping submersible bombs from the air. And that was just off Jakarta, Indonesia. And sunk. And so that's where my good friend sub-school ended up.
1: Yeah. And there were people from your hometown, your little hometown of Lisbon, New Hampshire, who also were lost in the war, right?
2: Yes. Same age, same small class of about 20 people graduated, all about the same age, as I say. And of those, at least two were close friends and died in the European operations. I was among those who invaded across the channel to Europe on French soil.
1: How about, there were certainly tragedies. Do you have any sort of fond memories or kind of funny things that you remember from that time?
2: Unfortunately, there was too much opportunity for excitement on the submarine. It's all within arm's reach. But sometimes some unexpected things do happen, and the one that I think of mostly that has a bit of humor in it, although it didn't feel that way at the time. We were patrolling in the South China Seas. The communications gang notified members of the crew to get ready for a quick dive because planes were identified in the distance. And so everybody made a big, quick dash to get down, submerge at a safe depth to avoid possible bombing. I was the designated last one done, and I am holding the, trying to think of the name of the handle that one...
1: Like a hatch.
2: The hatchway, yes. I'm the last one done with the cable in my hand. That got shot, and I kind of jumped for the last two or three rungs on the ladder and landed on the skipper's toes. He let out an expression of some kind, which followed by apologies from myself and his comment, "No problem." And we submerged to a safe depth.
1: Well, that's good. And so that was towards the end of the war, right?
2: Yes. So as a matter of fact, it ended while we were on patrol, and the instructions to the fleet, all vessels, to rendezvous in the Philippines, in Manila Bay, the submarine

0: diversity in my interests and my the organizations I was part of to make it fulfilling.
1: And now you've got a very filled family.
0: Yes.
1: With
0: and dragging my family with me, yes.
1: But now you've got 9 grandchildren and 3 great-grandchildren.
0: Yes.
1: Yep. Thank you for answering my questions and reminding me about how great your life has been, and thank you for making my life a really great one.
0: Well, thank you for making my life as complete as it possibly could be with such wonderful children that I have, all 4, Scott, Mark, Laura, and Jane. Probably the most fulfilling years of my life, so thank you.
1: Love you.
2: Quartermaster Stephen Simons comes from what's been coined the greatest generation. His story is about the power of relationships, friends, and family that inspired him and guided him in his time of service and beyond. In the next episode of Military Voices of Maine, we'll meet Lance Corporal Patricia Larrabee, a Marine Corps veteran with a decided spirit for adventure. We'll laugh along with Pat and her best friend as they travel across the country on a 1950s road trip and hear about their return to Maine, which includes an adopted cat traveling first class on a train. We'll also hear about Pat's time in the Marine Corps and what that service meant to her throughout her life. Military Voices of Maine is brought to you by a partnership with Maine Public and StoryCorps, as well as the Corporation for Public Broadcasting. 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The series was produced by Allison New and Keith Shortall. 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

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Open A-Gun is a retired disabled combat veteran shaped by the sea, the desert, and the long road home. 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That's

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Some nights I forget how to breathe. But every time I start to fall, she's the one who reaches into the dark and pulls me back into the world. 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

0: Wreaths Across America Radio is proud to support the mission of Wreaths Across America. 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
1: 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The first
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this WRGY weather update brought to you by the Rangeley Hideaway, your mountain town workspace with coffee that inspires. Partly sunny at times, very warm today for October 1st, a high near 72. Southwest winds gust as high as 20 miles per hour this afternoon. Cloudy tonight, 56. Developing showers, still mild, 67 tomorrow. Mostly cloudy, 42 Friday night. Partly sunny, 56 on Saturday. Partly sunny, mid-50s on Sunday. I'm meteorologist Russ Murley on WRGY, Real Community Radio.

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1: And here in downtown Rangeley, we've checked the thermometer. It's 51 degrees. Ski.

to where I stood on the street and said, "Pardon me, mister. Now don't get me wrong, I don't want your money, though heaven knows I could use it. But you see, this is my home. And you see the other bar down the street? 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Then I'm gonna get on my knees. And I'll say, 'Sweetheart, if you'll take me back, I'll spend the rest of my life making up to you for what I've done. I'm so ashamed of myself, and this I want you to know. Then I'm gonna take my two little babies, and I'm gonna hold them so close to me, I ain't gonna never let them go. I guess I should have told them then that she'd already remarried again. But after hearing what he'd said to me, why, there wasn't no way I could add to his misery. So I said, 'Good luck, my best to you.'"

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Partly sunny at times, very warm today for October 1st, a high near 72. Southwest winds gust as high as 20 miles per hour this afternoon. Cloudy tonight, 56. Developing showers, still mild, 67 tomorrow. Mostly cloudy, 42 Friday night. Partly sunny, 56 on Saturday. Partly sunny, mid-50s on Sunday. I'm meteorologist Ross Murley on WRGY, Real Community Radio.

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You're still here? Well, we could talk about the weather, but I think Russ Merley already did that. Oh, yeah, did you know that we're on Alexa now? So you can stream WRGY from the comfort of your own home. Just let her know that you want to listen to WRGY 90.5 FM, and there you go. Seriously? You're still here? Wow, you must really like us.

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1: Up in the morning and out to school. 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

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Partly sunny at times, very warm today for October 1st, a high near 72. Southwest winds gust to size 20 miles per hour this afternoon. Cloudy tonight, 56. Developing showers, still mild, 67 tomorrow. Mostly cloudy, 42 Friday night. Partly sunny, 56 on Saturday. Partly sunny, mid-50s on Sunday. I'm meteorologist Russ Murley on WRGY, Real Community Radio.

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2: And taking a quick gander at the old temperature gauge here at WRGY-FM Radio in Rangeley, it is 61 degrees.

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0: This WRGY weather update brought to you by the Rangeley Hideaway, your mountain town workspace with coffee that inspires. Partly sunny at times, very warm today for October 1st, a high near 72. Southwest winds gust as high as 20 miles per hour this afternoon. Cloudy tonight, 56. Developing showers, still mild, 67 tomorrow. Mostly cloudy, 42 Friday night. Partly sunny, 56 on Saturday. Partly sunny, mid-50s on Sunday. I'm meteorologist Russ Murley on WRGY, Real Community Radio.
1: One of the last recordings that Smokey Robinson did with the Miracles in 1970, before going solo, turned out to be their biggest hit. It went to number one in England, and then was released in America, where it went to number one for 2 weeks. It was the number 11 song of the year in 1970, Tears of a Clown.

0: This is David Boyd. I'm from Richmond, Virginia, and this is WRGY, broadcasting from the western mountains of Maine.
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Debbie Boone began touring with her dad and three sisters. At age 21, she recorded her first solo effort. The result was instant fame and fortune, a Grammy Award as Best New Artist, and Billboard's number one song of the year. Just 20 years earlier, her dad had the number one song of the year, Love Letters in the Sand. Debbie's song, You Light Up My Life, from the movie of the same name, stayed as the number one song for 10 weeks and won the Academy Award in 1977.

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1: I think there's one thing we can all agree on. There's no better feeling than coming home to our furry friends after a long, hard day of work. To honor our loving pets, Church of the Good Shepherd is hosting a Blessing of the Animal service on October 4th at 1 p.m. Bring your cat, dog, bird, or dare I say, scaled companion to receive a blessing and a certificate following a short outdoor service. Throughout the month of September, Good Shepherd will also be accepting donations for the Franklin County Animal Shelter. Donations can be dropped off upstairs in the church lobby. Accepted donations include, but are not limited to, cat and dog food, scoopable cat litter, toys, bleach, paper towels, and used flat linens. Again, that's Blessing of the Animals happening at 1 p.m. October 4th at Church of the...

Born in Brooklyn, Barry Manilow attended the Juilliard School of Music while working in the mailroom at CBS. After Juilliard, he wrote, produced, and performed advertising jingles for State Farm, Dr. Pepper, McDonald's, and Kentucky Fried Chicken. Later, he worked as a pianist, arranger, and musical director for Bette Midler. After going to number one with his own recording of Mandy in 1975, he followed that up with I Write the Songs in 1976. It also went to number one and was the number six song of the year.

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1: Taking a quick checkup at the airport, we find that it's 63 degrees here in Rangeley. 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

is a band that originated in the mid-60s, led by Carlos Santana. He successfully integrated elements of blues, rock, and Latin music, and his style has brought him international acclaim over the years, including a recent resurgence that brought him a Grammy Award. The song Hold On was the number 34 song of the year for Santana in 1982.

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0: This WRGY weather update brought to you by the Rangeley Hideaway, your mountain town workspace with coffee that inspires. Partly sunny at times, very warm today for October 1st, a high near 72. Southwest winds gust to size 20 miles per hour this afternoon. Cloudy tonight, 56. Developing showers, still mild, 67 tomorrow. Mostly cloudy, 42 Friday night. Partly sunny, 56 on Saturday. Partly sunny, mid-50s on Sunday. I'm meteorologist Russ Murley on WRGY, Real Community Radio.
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1: 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We're down here in downtown Rangeley. We're at 67 degrees.

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0: this WRGY weather update brought to you by the Rangeley Hideaway, your mountain town workspace with coffee that inspires. Partly sunny at times, very warm today for October 1st, a high near 72. Southwest winds gust to size 20 miles per hour this afternoon. Cloudy tonight, 56. Developing showers, still mild, 67 tomorrow. Mostly cloudy, 42 Friday night. Partly sunny, 56 on Saturday. Partly sunny, mid-50s on Sunday. I'm meteorologist Russ Murley on WRGY, Real Community Radio.
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0: Right.
1: 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My name is Sean, your intergalactic host. I'm joined by Levi, who's running these controls and steering this audio ship.
2: Hey there, how you doing?
1: Hey, thanks for coming in.
2: Yeah,
1: thanks.
2: It's been a pretty good fall, right?
1: Excellent fall.
3: Release the Kraken!
2: Oh, I've been waiting for that all afternoon there.
1: Yes, sir. Cheers.
2: That was the perfect slow crack you had going there. How many did you crack? That was just one can?
1: Yeah.
2: Oh, well, there we go.
1: Couple cracks in that one, I guess, huh? So, let's get into the
2: announcements.
1: Local happenings and announcements.
2: Sounds good.
1: Let's see, today, October 1st.
2: Yeah. Air date.
1: Yeah. We got last day of soccer in the park.
2: Yeah.
1: Weather permitting. All ages, everybody.
2: I just love October.
1: Yes. 5 p.m. We'll be down in the park there.
2: Yeah, it was just a handful of us last week, but it's still so much fun and just standing out there watching the leaves change. I went down to the park today. It's caught fire, the shoreline now.
1: Oh, yeah.
2: It's awesome to see.
1: And last week, it was just as glorious. I mean, what a beautiful evening. Clear skies. It was wicked warm.
2: Mm-hmm. Yeah. Yeah. It was fun. So this is the last time. If you want to come out and play, it's Thursday, 5 o'clock, Town Park. All ages, all abilities.
1: And then,
2: you can even come just cheer people on, hang out, and chat with others.
1: Yeah. Yeah, a little social, event there.
2: Yeah.
1: And then
2: we... I think dance party at Sarge's this week. It was wild karaoke last week.
1: What about the, do they have karaoke at the Pearl?
2: Oh, right, the Pearl.
1: Yeah.
2: Can't forget karaoke at the Pearl. So if you don't want to dance every Thursday night, karaoke over at the Pearl. J.O. Does a great thing with Laura over there. It's a lot of fun. It's a warm room. I love going and singing. And then some nights I'm like telling myself I'm not going to sing. And guess what ends up happening?
1: Yeah, I've participated. It's a good time.
2: Maybe you're going to sing this weekend.
1: And what am I going to sing?
2: Yeah, tell me.
1: I haven't committed to anything yet.
2: Oh, yeah?
1: There's still time. Like I said, I don't do it often, but
2: we should learn something and sing it together.
1: Yeah. I like duos.
2: Yeah.
1: Because at least the way that it is
2: about the
1: here.
2: Cranberries.
1: And I'll share this real quick. All the karaoke that I've seen in America is usually like, oh, you get up and you stand in front of everybody. But back in the 90s, when I was in Guam, they had karaoke already, and I had never seen it here, but you'd be in the bar and they would just pass the microphone around throughout the the bar restaurant. You'd never have to get up in front of anybody. You'd basically sit at your table and just like repeaters and just drink, because it was the 90s and you could do that.
2: That they put a stool up there at the Pearl so you can sit on it if you want to be a little more relaxed, but sometimes I feel I just need to get that diaphragmatic action.
1: The dynamic is different, and it's good, a little performance there, but at the same time, it's kind of nice sitting in a bar or whatever and sitting at your seat and just singing.
2: That is what we do. It's a small enough room that you can sing and you overpower the speakers because they don't crank it too loud. It's perfect over there.
1: Yeah, it's a great setup, and Justin, I know he's done some upgrades to his audio. It's
2: dialed.
1: Really good.
2: Yeah. So that'll be good. That's also Thursday night tonight as you're listening to this.
1: And then Friday, I'm not sure what the entertainment's going to be. Things are calming down a little bit. But
2: it is turning down. The faucet's starting to shut up, and it's for us locals. I was actually thinking about trying to host a ski bum prom before all the tourists come back, right there, end of November, early December. And I don't know where, but I kind of just want to get a lot of live music up here and just have one big night. What do you think about that?
1: Definitely, there's some venues,
2: right?
1: And potential for it, for sure.
2: Yeah.
1: Saturday night, like you said, we're not sure what it's going to be, but Sarge's late night is dance party or karaoke, so we'll see what happens.
2: Yeah, it was karaoke last week, so I'm assuming it's dance party.
1: So getting into our segment, I'm going to share this with our listeners. 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
2: Real community radio.
1: Yes. And we're doing a special show, a special segment. Levi and I just decided to come in the studio. We've got some guest lines up, some really, you know, always good guests. But we just figured we'd come in and, you know, just, you know, spin a couple tracks, have some conversations. And part of the theme is going to be lessons, whether it's life lessons, world lessons, personal, you know, however that is. And just talk about, you know, some other current events and, you know, what's
2: all right,
1: going
2: current
1: on
2: event. How about that nor'easter that never happened? I think it was just perfect for the leaves up here.
1: Well, I think because we're so far west and inland that maybe the coast, and I don't know.
2: Right. Yeah, they got hammered.
1: Got the brunt of
2: it. Yeah, we got lucky. I think it was my analogy, looking at the trees after, I was so worried that we'd shed all the leaves. Mm-hmm. But it's like a dog when he's got his coat that's got to shed in the end of the winter for the spring.
1: Yeah.
2: And once you brush it out, it looks even more handsome. That's what happened. Like, now you can see through the trees, and more trees are catching on fire down here in the valley.
1: And
2: so
1: the
2: if you have friends that are saying the leaves aren't good, tell them to come up here.
1: Well, like you're saying, the colors are
2: this
1: popping.
2: This is the week, though. You got to come this week.
1: There's still some green ones. There's red, gold, and orange. It's just, yeah, we're probably close to peak, I would say.
2: And like, critters are getting hungry and very... dropping their guard. I saw you sitting out back with that deer, 10 yards from you, just eating a squash, stole someone's decoration, smashed it open.
1: No, well, however it worked out, but yeah, they definitely did find that. And those are probably the same deer that are familiar, probably my smell anyway.
2: When I used to live over there in front of the bank, Franklin Savings at the Crow's Nest, me and Wilkie were up there playing music one night, and all of a sudden we had our windows open, and we could hear, we were like, some kids are punking the bank and breaking pumpkins, smashing pumpkins. Oh, put that on the list. We need to learn that one. And as we run outside, we realize it's the deer. It's a herd of deer who are all stomping the pumpkins, eating
1: kicking
2: the
1: them
2: flour.
1: Open. Yeah.
2: I felt real bad. They had just put those out. It looked so good.
1: Yeah. Well, they know. They're smart.
2: Right? But then you get to see the deer around, so that's also nice.
1: Yeah. And the apples. I mean, everything, you know, autumn's,
2: My friends borrowed our dehydrator, and she is making a bunch of apple chips for her daughter.
1: Yes.
2: It's that time of year. Everything harvesting. Mm-hmm. Been watching Maine Pumpkin. It's an Instagram channel about super, like, War Admiral is the name of the pumpkin.
1: Yeah.
2: And they tried to get those in large gourds and go weigh them off. We just had the, Common Ground Fair was last weekend.
1: Okay.
2: Got more coming up. Franklin County Fair is passed.
1: Yeah, still a few left.
2: Down, unfortunately.
1: Yeah.
2: But it's going to be a good fall. It's like, it goes fast, though. So when you want to do something, you got to get out there and do it.
1: Yeah, and like I said, up here, everything moves quickly. You know, it was, you know.
2: Have you seen the geese leave yet? I don't think so.
1: I haven't.
2: I think they're still around. I saw a duck in the middle of the road today.
1: Yeah.
2: It was walking right between town and Sarge's. And props to Poland, Stolen Spring.
1: Yeah.
2: He stopped. He's come down the hill, and he laid on them brakes. He was not going to squish that duck in front of everybody.
1: Well, the ducks here don't fly across the street. They walk.
2: I've
1: seen them walk.
2: Yeah. This duck stopped right on the yellow lines and then was scared because there was me on one corner, family with the dog on another, a line of traffic forming one way, and the truck right there. And it was from where he was coming from Haley. And I'm like, uh-oh. So I saw the duck wasn't moving, I ran out. I went, meet, meet, meet, meet, and flapped my arms and everything and scared that duck out of the road.
1: Well, I think it's, I'll say this, I don't think it's common, but also, the fact that those ducks just walk across the street, like they even with a big pulp truck coming, there's not even concern.
2: They look like, I'm going.
1: Yeah.
2: And we're very lucky we don't see less of, more, more
1: yeah.
2: or less.
1: Well, yeah, they don't get smoked, gratefully.
2: Over there by Morton, what is it? The hotel. Town Lake.
1: Yeah.
2: I always want to say Town and Country.
1: Well, sounds right.
2: Yeah. But there's like a line of 40 ducks. Just they get in single file too. That's so cool.
1: Well, I'll say this, and I know I've shared this before, but a couple years ago, they were doing the you know, the 20 duck friggin' walkthrough, and at the very end, there was he wasn't a full grown one, but it was a seagull. And he was at the very end. He's like, I know I'm not part of this operation.
2: But it looked like fun.
1: Yeah, but I you
2: gotta join the combat line.
1: So we did. And I don't even, you know, had no idea, but it was mildly funny to me that, you know, he's just like got on board. He's like, well, maybe the ducks are having a better time than us gulls.
2: It's cousins, family reunion.
1: Yeah. But
2: you know,
1: however, but he was, it was a string of them walking across town and lake. They do not fly. They just do it, risk it.
2: Right. You think they would? I guess they're saving all their energy.
1: Or they just know. Animals are smart.
2: Yeah, right.
1: Just, you know, it's like, oh, I can walk across the street.
2: I'm too cute. You're not going
1: to
2: hit me.
1: I don't have to fly.
2: All right. Well, you want to play a song? I got a song for us to play. It's a little different than what we normally listen to.
1: Yeah.
2: But there's going to be a lesson afterwards, so that's going on along with the theme, right?
1: Absolutely.
2: All right. So here we go. This is a band called Castle Rat. I found them through a bunch of Spotify playlists, and they have a pretty cool story. They're very theatrical, so if you want to go and look up on YouTube Wizard, you'll be able to see. But I'll play a part of this, and then I've got an interview with the main singer afterwards.

0: here's a little lesson from our rat queen.
1: The whole costumed element of it is a complete accident. I'm not like a theater kid, or I was like, oh, our third show ever is Halloween. We should dress up. All the other bands on the bill were dressing up. So I just like threw it together really fast where I was like, we're Castle Rat. I can be the rat queen. Don't mind if I do. Someone's got to rule the castle. And rats bring the plague, so I got a plague doctor mask for the bass player, vampire guitarist, and we just had so much fun. And it was so liberating to play as a character. I know I've struggled a lot with feeling like I have a right to play this style of music, because I'm not like a shredder. Through the costumes, I feel like stepping into a character on stage and embodying that really helps free your mind from, like, I guess representing yourself on stage. I feel like sometimes people are like, you know, look at costume bands a certain way, and I'm like, everyone's in costume on stage. They're just not being honest about it. We're self-aware.

0: Yeah, so Castle Rat is pretty cool, right? If you didn't see, didn't go to YouTube, I'd suggest you go to YouTube to hear what they got to say, because it's just fun to see. If you listen to the lyrics, "Everything broken belongs." They have a message to say, and they weren't planning to be theatrical or anything about it, but they just made costumes, and there's a whole like theatric part to the music too.
1: That's what I really liked about it too, because I saw, and to me, a lot of
0: they make their own costumes.
1: Yes,
0: yeah. The whole idea behind it and how it was kind of just thrown together. They just want to make good music and share something, share a message through hardcore, like, you know, sludge rock.
1: And it inspired me because I didn't have a song prepared, and I'll play it later in the segment, but. Being a someone who sews and loving costumes and, you know, whatever it is, whether it's cosmetics or, you know, hats, you know, accessories, like it all, you know, just costumes are great. I mean, I feel like everything's a costume.
0: So that was Castle Rat. If you missed out, go ahead and listen to their song Wizard. 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
1: Saddlebacks, yes. Heat of break.
2: Here's your latest forecast for the Rangeley Lakes area. Cloudy and seasonably mild tonight, mid-50s. Southwest winds at 10 to 20 miles per hour and gusty. Still breezy on Friday with developing showers. Still mild too, a high of 67. Mostly cloudy Friday night, cooler 42. Partly sunny, 56 on Saturday. Partly sunny, mid-50s on Sunday. Showers return, 50s on Monday. I'm meteorologist Russ Murley on WRGY, Real Community Radio.
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0: Hey there, it's me, Wheels, Rangeley's famous coon cat. 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
1: 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So Levi just played a song, and one thing that I really, or my number one thing about listening to music is, even growing up back in the 80s, I love seeing the video, I love seeing the artists, I love seeing the costumes,
2: the music,
1: the theatrics of it.
2: So and if you didn't go listen to Castle Rat and see their video Wizard, you go watch it, because they made their own costumes. It's so cool.
1: Very creative and throwback, maybe medieval,
2: Cool. Themed it. It was all like last second, and they just themed it together, and now that is what their like motive is moving forward.
1: And so I'm going to play a song which is, I guess, labeled, I didn't know this, so they call it comic book rock, but they also have costumes, and it's a little heavier, and there's some different themes, but however, we're going to check it out.
3: Perhaps you had better start from the beginning. Perhaps you had better start from the beginning. Perhaps you had better start from the beginning. Perhaps you had better start from the beginning.

0: cow. Oh my gosh. I loved that. Man, if you guys didn't pull on the YouTube video, you got to watch it. Same idea, the theatrics. I never really listened to White Zombie. That was White Zombie Electric Head we were just listening to.
1: Yeah, so I'll say this. I was fortunate back in 94, 95. They opened for Pantera at the Augusta Civic Center. And yeah, so
0: that can't go on Johnny Rocks, but Johnny would rock out to that.
1: Oh, yeah. Yeah. So, great costumes, and like I said, comic book rock style or whatever.
0: And the energy, you know. Right? It's like, what, 12:30 on a Thursday? Yeah. Let's go!
1: Yeah, get fired up.
0: Yeah, well, I hope you guys enjoyed that. Sam Loud, you and your crew, get you through the afternoon.
1: And also costumes, and I think, you know, as I said before, watching music videos and, you know, whoever, you know, band or whatever it is, just right. Seeing the artists
0: and the movement, like he was that was like dance. I was interpretive. He was moving all over the stage, the power he had, the way the crowd reacted to it, and like just the big hair, the way he presented it himself. I saw a drummer, I can't remember what band, but he was talking about how you get so anxious before a show, and somebody's like, dude, just do your makeup, be in costume. And he's like, I can't do that. But then you realize, if I sit down there and grab an eyeliner and just paint my face for the 30 minutes before a show, the anxiety in his head would go away, and he was able to perform. And he's like, now he does crazy makeup, and it's a whole part of theatrics, and it's a performance.
1: Absolutely, and I had done cosmetics back in the early 2000s for MAC, and it definitely can enhance your persona or, you know, whatever visual look you're going for.
0: Right.
1: And so, you know, part of that and costuming, it's fun. You know, it's just like, you know, just like everyone knows about Halloween. I mean, you can, you know, that's...
0: Right.
1: You know,
0: I can't wait for Halloween. Yeah. It's 30 days away.
1: Yeah. And, you know, most people, you know, they get on board for that. But just to do it throughout the year.
0: Right.
1: You know,
0: imagine
1: just wear a costume.
0: Performing, and, you know, every Friday night. You just get to get on stage and perform. That sounds awesome.
1: Or just in, you know, everyday life. You know, I wear guyliner, you know, or, you know, mascara sometimes. And maybe a cowboy hat or whatever. You know, just have a good time.
0: Yeah, I have earrings. I change them out. My dad's like, what did you do to yourself? I said, you know what? I like it.
1: And for me, it's all a costume. You know, whatever clothes I pick out today, I mean, whatever I wore today, I think I was Napalm Sean with the
0: favorite is when you work in the back kitchen, so you find your worst shirt, that Sugarloaf logo.
1: Yeah. I was like, what's the crappiest shirt I can find? I was like, this one.
0: There you go.
1: I know. I've definitely gotten a lot of flack from you and Wilkins and Mitchell.
0: You got a stain on your shirt. He's like, right, I'm working in the kitchen.
1: And I'll say this.
0: I got to wear my stained shirt.
1: I was like, I wore the worst shirt I could find, and it's white. At the same time, as if I was to wear a white shirt and walk through town, dirt would jump at me. And I wear it to work, and then nothing gets on me. I'm like, how is this even happening right now?
0: Because you're good at what you do?
1: Yeah. Well, yeah. I keep it surgical. I keep it surgical. Yeah. So that's part of it. But yeah, so.
0: I can't. Do you know what you're going to wear for Halloween? I always go with the Big Lebowski, but I want to do something different this year. I need to figure it out. Figure out soon, though.
1: So I've never been, but you've been to the Sarge's Halloween
0: party? Yeah, I remember Jeffo when he dressed up like Gene Simmons was excellent.
1: Mm.
0: Yeah, it's a lot of fun.
1: It's legendary, is what I've heard. Yeah. And I'm usually out of town, but if I can you know, be around for this, I don't have a costume yet, though I do wear a lot of different ones. Yeah, but right. I'm thinking about it. Have you come up with something?
0: I don't know.
1: Okay. Still time. I mean, so we got less than a month. Yeah. Well, it'll be a month. It'll be a month. Starting today.
0: Yeah, 30 days. And you got to get stuff ready in 2 weeks because it's all going to sell out quick. And all the, like, you'll get face paint. Can't find face paint.
1: Well, there's
0: the stuff that makes you break out and you don't want.
1: So I've learned this too. There's the interwebs, there's the consignment shops, and most of the stuff that I usually patch together is something I already have, which is costumey, or, you know, whatever I need to, you know, pick up to put together the rest of the outfit.
0: I don't know. I'll figure it out. Maybe I'll do. I don't know. I'll figure it out. I don't really like doing. I like just being either scary or a character, like a Big Lebowski, but I don't like doing like superheroes or vampire. You know what I mean? I'd rather be something else.
1: I'll say this: being from Maine, and it got cold even down in southern Maine. And as I got older, because I still participate, I mean, it's fun. It's just freaking good times. But I was like, I need a warm costume. Unless I got my lip layers on, yeah, I was like, exactly. I need a really good warm costume.
0: That's why I picked mine last year. Mine was my most feared thing. I made a large pin out of a coat hanger and a tape ball, put it on top, and I stuck it through a condom costume that I bought. So my worst fear is a pierced condom.
1: Okay, yeah, that's... Tis true.
0: Right. So I like the joke costumes too, but I can't figure out what's next.
1: I will say this, my buddy Blaine, speaking of joke costumes, and they're wicked witty, and that's a good one. My buddy bought a pig snout, and then he put on wings.
0: And Did he fly?
1: He was swine flu back in, a couple decades ago. But I was like, that's wicked good, guy. I was kind of leaning on, I shouldn't really give it away, but... I was thinking about, only because I have like a few items, is going as Luke Skywalker
0: from
1: Empire and, when they're on the Tauntaun.
0: Yeah.
1: Because it's wicked awesome. They got helmets and friggin' goggles and just like really just cool boots and pants and everything. Not that I'll make it that far.
0: I like it.
1: I've leaned on that.
0: Maybe I'll do something Mad Max. Yeah. I like that idea.
1: I haven't committed to anything, but it's always good to have ideas.
0: Yeah. Halloween is coming. It's going to be a lot of fun. 30 days. Wow. So it's already October. Can you believe it?
1: Yeah, it's already happening. So you're listening to WRGY 90.5 FM, Real Community Radio, broadcasting from the top of Saddleback Mountain.
0: Maine's favorite mountain.
1: Yeah.
0: Yeah.
1: So, like I said, Levi and I were just having a little special episode.
0: Yeah.
1: We're just wanted to get together and, you know, just have a moment to just relax, play
0: some songs.
1: Talking
0: about nature, lessons.
1: Yeah. Lessons, nature.
0: Yeah. Did you hear about Bald Mountain? Did you hear what they were doing over there?
1: Tell me again.
0: The Glade Day they had. Oh, my gosh. They resurrected the T-Bar. That was so frigging cool to see. There are 45 people out there, and they cut it 40 feet wide for about... 400 feet of elevation.
1: So T-Bar
0: and Bald Mountain used to have its own ski area.
1: So it's still intact. The
0: T-Bar is not there. The T-Bar ended up down at Titcomb.
1: Okay.
0: Bald Mountain ski area went out of business when Saddleback opened.
1: Okay.
0: But there are some locals who still remember skiing there. Yeah. And there was a T-Bar and a whole bunch of other trails, and they resurrected one with plans to rebuild.
1: So there's no more like poles and heavy equipment out? No, not equipment.
0: It's all natural snow, and you got to hike up. Snowshoe up, you can hike up, even snowmobile to the top. It's right off of the ITS at 87, I think.
1: There's no more of those metal pipes that bring the T-Bar out?
0: No, but the cement is there. I made a little kicker off of one of them.
1: Yeah. Good.
0: It was a lot of fun.
1: So, yeah.
0: People came from all over to volunteer to cut this glade. Well, they showed up, spent their Saturday, and were doing manual labor.
1: Well, it's wicked smart, and as you and I were talking about, there is plenty of things to do. Yes, you can hit the mountain, but you can also hit the woods, the lake, and Bald Mountain, and, you know, skin up. And
0: cross-country skiing.
1: It's for all of us that want to do those things, you know, that don't involve downhill. There's a huge amount of other things to do. And that's what, you know.
0: I'm going
1: to
0: practice my winter camping this year. The North Forest Canoe Trail has a lean-to right across Haley Pond.
1: Yeah.
0: Going to test out my outdoor kit over there.
1: That's a great idea, because I definitely have some four-season equipment that
0: I want to do in a safe place where if it's not working, I can bail.
1: Right.
0: Get home.
1: I'm going to get crippled out there. Yeah.
0: Exactly.
1: No, test it out.
0: Make sure that this is what works, this is what doesn't, and if the weather's tested on the weather. You know,
1: I'll do it with you.
0: All right. How cold it could get, and you can stay out. And that's what you got to do sometimes.
1: Together as one.
0: Yeah. Kismet, little steps.
1: Yeah, absolutely.
0: No, Kaizen.
1: Yes, Kaizens. Let's see. So we're you're listening to WRGY 90.5 FM, Cracking the Code from Maine and Beyond. Sean, you're in Galactic Coast, and Levi, the in studio navigator of this.
0: Helmsman, if you will.
1: Yes. Radio show.
0: We have a couple other songs to share with you. Not really songs. This one's actually a poem by Zach Bryan. Zach Bryan's got a lot of character behind him, a lot of like, kind of a, what's the word, villainous intent. But this song, knowing that he comes out of this kind of guy, I got to still play it and respect it. So this is called Fear and Fridays.

0: I'd say I've seen some beautiful days. I've walked countless coastlines, I've woken to mountaintops. I have seen death and birth and kissed good lips. I don't need a music machine telling me what a good story is. And matter of fact, I've never asked nothing from nobody. I've taken my motorbike down the Pacific 101, and I have stood atop the Empire State Building with my father. I've ridden the fear, although I was afraid every single time. I've learned that every waking moment is enough, and excess never leads to better things. It only piles and piles atop the things that are already abundantly in front of you, like breathing and chasing and slow dancing and lovemaking, fighting and laughing. I'm unhinged, unworthy, and distasteful to mostly everyone I meet. However, I am loyal to a fault to anyone I find kindness in. I do not and will not fear tomorrow, because I feel as though today has been enough. And I got no hate in my heart for anything, anywhere, or anyone. And I think Fear and Friday has got an awful lot in common. They're overdone and glorified and always leave you wanting. Yeah, I think Fear and Friday's got an awful lot in common. They're overdone and glorified, and they always leave you one.
1: Yeah, that was Zach Bryan, Fear and Friday's. Like I said, those words, the way he presents them, it's just beautiful. It's the little things that we need to learn, you know? I think that's a truth song, and no matter who says it, that is the truth. So we got a little Sean Rivera MIA here, so I'm just going to go ahead and play the next song, which is also another little spoken word with some music underneath it, Alan Watts. I don't know if you know who Alan Watts is. If you don't, go Google it, because it will explain a lot better than I can. But he's definitely a speaker that is he's a writer that puts words together well. So go ahead and listen right here. This is Alan Watts.
2: I think we forget that life was never meant to be understood. It was meant to be felt. We spend so much time trying to figure everything out, trying to fix, explain, solve, control. But life is not a puzzle. It's a wave. And you were never meant to carry the wave. You were meant to let it move through you. The joy, the fear, the heartbreak. The moments that didn't make sense until much later. You were never broken. You were becoming. I think the sadness comes when we try to hold on to what's meant to pass. We grip the moment, the person, the feeling, hoping to freeze it in time. But everything you've ever loved was borrowed. And the beauty of it was never in the holding. It was in the being. So, if you're hurting, don't rush to escape it. If you're lost, don't race to find direction. Feel it, all of it. Because this too is part of the dance. And if you listen closely enough, even your pain is trying to teach you how to be alive.
1: Yeah, that was just a little Alan Watts that I heard. You know, and I really, really enjoyed it. And I thought it was something that I'd like to share with y'all. Same with Fear and Fridays. Just sometimes somebody figures out how to put those words together that makes it make sense. And that's what cracking the code's about, you know, trying to make it all make sense.
3: It's true. And I know we had played him previously, and he's always got a lot of good words of wisdom. So for ourselves, you know, two, three questions. I know we got some travel plans lined up.
1: Portugal.
3: Yeah. And you're going to go see a match while you're there.
1: Yeah, I want to. I can't wait till I need to get the tickets. Looking at it, they don't even have the last weekend's tickets when I was looking at it on Thursday. So I'm like, I don't know if I'm looking at the right site or what. But it's going to be in Portugal versus Denmark in Braga, which has this stadium that is cut into a rock quarry. It looks so cool. And it'll be awesome to watch some live soccer, like international quality level soccer.
3: Well, it's really smart because I've been there repeatedly and it hasn't been on my agenda, though. I will say when I was in Kaiserslautern...
1: It was the first thing on my agenda. Yeah. I looked and I'm like, why are they not playing over the weekends I'm going to be there? And then I Googled it and they're like, oh, they reserve those weeks for international
3: play. Yes, they do. But yeah, I was in Kaiserslautern and they were playing for, I think, to go into the... either stay in the first division or get into the first division because it's a smaller town and Germany is so fierce. But, yeah, I just passed because I was like, I'm going to take it easy because, you know, it was probably sold out and I just,
1: right, yeah.
3: I get crowds and,
1: I want to see what that kind of crowd is because yeah. I know we're going to be stuck, not stuck in the woods, but separated. That's what I'm looking for. But I want to have a moment of like, oh, this is what everybody in this country is like when they all get together for something passionate. I also was looking up music. There's a, I can't pronounce the word, so just look up Portuguese traditional music, and they have restaurants where you can go, and you get like a, they said, we start serving at 7:30. I'm like, that's a late dinner. Oh, yeah, we're in Europe now. Get used to it, bub. So like, I could go for an 8 o'clock. You sit there, they play live music, and you get to eat like their cultural food.
3: One of the best meals I ever had there, I can't remember the town I was in, but I had had it as a child because we used to do a pig roast.
1: Yeah.
3: And it was roasted pig, you know, and the skin and just, you know, the way that it's cooked.
1: Yeah, I love the cracklings. There was this place in North Carolina that had barbecue, and they would do a whole spit pig.
3: Yes.
1: And one time I got so lucky, they gave me the end of the snout.
3: Yeah.
1: And if you ever have eaten it, there's a lot of cartilage, but it's all buttery, and it falls apart in your mouth. But it's funny to see that little pig with the two nostrils.
3: Yeah.
1: Burned here.
3: It's so delicious.
1: It is. It tastes really good.
3: Yeah, so that was
1: to be human.
3: Yeah, that was one of the best meals that I remember in Portugal, and it was a baby pig because they didn't
1: we'll have to get some good food over there.
3: Yeah, for sure.
1: Yeah, hike in the G13, right?
3: Yeah, G13. I don't know how to say it, but
1: that trail. I was researching the wrong trail. I was researching the Fisherman's Trail at first, and I'm like, oh, G13. Okay, north. Let's go. It's gonna be a little colder than I expected, but it'll be just as beautiful.
3: Yeah, it'll be manageable, but it'll still be a little touch chilly. But
1: it'll help us get used to, going and testing our camping gear and getting fit again.
3: I think
1: a good way to keep moving.
3: Wet and rain might be the biggest challenge because I know I did a hike to Fatima and it rained every day. And I won't say that it took me out, but it definitely, I changed gears.
1: Cold and rain does. Yeah. I got hypothermia from a rain once, and it was not fun. Luckily, some guy pulled over. He's like, I saw you were swerving, and I put my hands underneath my armpits, and I was, like, not walking well.
3: Yes.
1: And he's like, get in the truck.
3: No, it is true. Got to be over-prepared, as we've spoken about.
1: I thought I was going to make it to town. It was like an hour hike, and 45 minutes into it, this cold rain started just dumping, and I got soaked through. I was just wearing my frog togs. They got soaked, and I didn't have pants. I didn't have my wind pants on, so it was exposed legs, and I was just frigid. I got to the bathroom, took my gloves off. I had my gloves on, and my fingers were blue. It was awful.
3: Well, I'm glad we're having this conversation because that reminds me how prepared I need to be at that time. November. I'm leaving November 3rd, so it's not warm.
1: Right. I was looking at the latitude. It's about the same latitude as in Connecticut?
3: Yeah, it's similar. But when you get to the coast, I was there last year. I did do the Fisherman's Trail, and I was in the water in November, and it was still warmer than
1: the old
3: Scorchard in August.
1: Oh, the water there was warmer. No,
3: so it's nice.
1: I can't wait to eat seafood. So there's still seafood on like part of their main culture on the northern end.
3: It's a lot of sardines, but we'll get there. And it's glorious.
1: When you headed out, you said November 1st?
3: November 3rd.
1: 3rd.
3: All right. Flying out. And
1: so that means we'll go on hiatus in about 4 weeks. So you got to get all these episodes in before.
3: Yeah, and we'll also, we're working on the Substacks. We got some other, platforms.
1: We have some more ideas and more programming that we're thinking of making that will complement this quite nicely. Still working on getting the video, but I think that's where this is all coming in.
3: Yeah, and as things calm down, I mean, for me, we've been right out straight. That's mostly
1: double.
3: No disrespect, but we've been doing pre-records, and gratefully, Levi and I have had the opportunity to come in, and he's really aced it out, and so by us being able to come in and do that, and get all our episodes in,
1: gives us practice.
3: And putting it on the Substack. We'll be able to rebroadcast or access all of that, and the listener can too, because we've got, gosh, I would say over 30 different episodes.
1: But
3: we don't have to get into that, but we probably should.
1: So we started. So let's finish with the final question that we always ask. And I'm going to ask you, and this is all your turn to answer.
3: We'll volley it. Yeah.
1: All right.
3: So
1: Sean.
3: What is the human experience?
1: Oh, you beat me to it.
3: Go ahead.
1: Okay.
3: I can answer, though.
1: I don't know. Like I said, sometimes it's hard to put the words together to really explain this. I love seeing people's reaction when we do the pre-interview about this question.
3: Yeah.
1: And they're like, oh, my gosh. And that's what I just did because I was trying to beat you to the question because I didn't want to answer this. But sometimes you don't know how to put it together, and that's okay. Just as long as you understand.
3: Absolutely. I don't know.
1: You're trying to do your best. You're doing your best, and you're trying to help others, and your life changes, and your perspective changes, and it's okay to change, and understanding that we're all just learning, we're all just growing.
3: Yeah, agreed. I don't know, and that's why...
1: That's why we have the show. We're asking, how do you crack the code?
3: That's why I ask people, you know, about cracking the code. You know, what does it all mean? No.
1: We'll keep looking and trying to figure it out, I guess.
3: Yeah. Like, I agree. Anna was on here, and, you know, she everyone's had you know, great responses because it's changing every day all the time. But, you know, love and be loved. Yeah. You know,
1: I like
3: that. I do, too. It was a great response. But we got a button up. I want to thank everybody for listening to WRGY 90.5 FM, Cracking the Code from Maine and Beyond.
1: Yeah.
3: You're in a Galactic host, Sean, and my
1: helmsman.
3: Helmsman, thank you for running the audio ship.
1: The captain tells me where we turned.
3: But everybody, thanks for listening. Have a great weekend and Godspeed.

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latest forecast for the Rangeley Lakes area. Cloudy and seasonably mild tonight, mid-50s. Southwest winds at 10 to 20 miles per hour and gusty. Still breezy on Friday with developing showers. Still mild too, a high of 67. Mostly cloudy Friday night, cooler 42. Partly sunny, 56 on Saturday. Partly sunny, mid-50s on Sunday. Showers return, 50s on Monday. I'm meteorologist Russ Murley on WRGY, Real Community Radio.

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See you there. You can say what-

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1: Here's your latest forecast for the Rangeley Lakes area. Cloudy and seasonably mild tonight, mid-50s, southwest winds at 10 to 20 miles per hour and gusty. Still breezy on Friday with developing showers, still mild too, a high of 67. Mostly cloudy Friday night, cooler 42, partly sunny 56 on Saturday, partly sunny mid-50s on Sunday, showers return 50s on Monday. I'm meteorologist Russ Murley on WRGY, Real Community Radio.
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3: Michaela Ann had been going through it. A string of life-changing events, including the birth of her daughter and caring for her mom after a stroke, all while soldiering through a pandemic without the ability to tour.
4: I just found a journal entry the other day from that time where I said, I can't write. And I feel like my mind and my heart are too full with just Georgia, my daughter, and my mom.
3: It would take her 2 years to find the right words. Words that would find their way onto her latest album, These Are the Days. Coming up, Michaela Ann pops by our studio to play songs from the new album and reflect on what it means to rebuild your creativity.
4: The last several years of my life have just been about just finding the absolute magic and beauty in everyday life.
3: It's Michaela Ann today. I'm Kaleo. This is World Cafe. You know, all the children who cheer in this song are now in their 20s or even their 30s. Wonder what they're up to. Probably bragging to all of their friends that they were on this song. It's MGMT with kids.

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1: Welcome one, welcome all. I'm Kaleo. It's World Cafe. I am your amenable, if slightly awkward host, Stephen Kaleo. Later this hour, a session with Michaela Ann playing songs in studio from her new record, These Are the Days. And we kick this set of music off with Denisha, who we met back in 2023 for our session with the Black Opry, an organization that advocates for Black artists in country and American music. Denisha just announced her new album, which is called Texas Angel, and she says, quote, I want to make a classic country record that is inspired by the people that I love in this genre. Dolly Parton, Randy Travis, Glenn Campbell, Loretta Lynn, George Strait. Yeah, go big. I mean, it's the Texas thing to do. Appropriate, since she hails from Texas. Here is Denisha with Texas Angel. You

Jason Isbell, Stockholm, from the album Southeastern. And Love and Spoonful, Nashville Cats off of 1966, Hums of the Love and Spoonful. Coming up, find out why the hum drum is holy to Michaela Ann. That's next on World Cafe.

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1: From NPR, it's World Cafe. Hi, I'm Kaleo. For years, singer-songwriter Michaela Ann lived a work-hard, play-hard lifestyle defined by touring and chasing the big moments. When the pandemic hit, it followed almost simultaneously by becoming a first-time mom and caring for her mother after a stroke. Her world shifted entirely. Faced with a grueling two-year songwriting drought and the weight of holding extreme grief alongside incredible joy, she discovered a new truth. The humdrum is holy, and that the real magic lives in the quiet everyday moments that make up life. Michaela joins me to talk about how she rebuilt her creativity and to play songs from that new album, These Are the Days, released on her own indie label, Georgia June. Let's head to the performance studio. Here is Michaela Ann with These Are the Days on World Cafe.

0: recorded live in Philadelphia. It is Michaela Ann with the title track to her new album, These Are the Days. It is her first record on her own label, Georgia June Records. Michaela Ann is my guest today. I am Kaleo. It's World Cafe. Welcome back. It is so good to see you.
1: Thank you. It is so nice to be here. I love visiting XPN, honestly.
0: Well, these performances are fantastic, stripped down performances from what you'll hear on the new album. I want to start with These Are the Days, particularly the line, "The humdrum is holy." Sometimes I write down lyrics while I'm listening to an album, and I it sounds like it was pretty important to you. What do you remember about that line or coming up with that line?
1: Yeah, I'll give credit where credit's due. I saw that line in a book. I can't remember the author's name, but it's called Whole Child, Whole Parent. And I was in the early days of motherhood and helping caretake my own mother who had had a stroke. And I was, that line just like, it felt like it popped out on the page for me, because the last several years of my life have just been about trying to find, I mean, without sounding cliche and cheesy, but honestly, that's what it is probably, but just finding the absolute magic and beauty in everyday life and feeling excitement and high and fulfillment from the tasks of everyday life. So that song, that line popped out at me, and I took it to a friend, and it kind of made its way into These Are the Days, which I had started already writing before that line appeared to me.
0: Mm-hmm. Was that something, that feeling, difficult to wrap your head around in your 20s and or maybe your early 30s?
1: Yes. Yeah. Yeah. And my, you know, especially being a touring musician in my 20s and then it was my early 30s. My life was really about going on tour. I was so focused on just achieving and having a good time. I didn't like, you know, errands and the tasks of life. That just felt so laborious and awful. And
0: no, you were a work hard, play hard kind of person, weren't you?
1: Yes, very much so. And the pandemic hit, and motherhood, and my mother's stroke, and all of a sudden, my life, you know, physically became really confined to, as all of our lives became confined to, just our house and these small rooms and caretaking, and I became much lower on my list of priorities of my desires and my seeking. And I think survival and growth, growing up, I thankfully started to really see just how, I don't know. I mean, like, honestly, I'm totally sober for the most part. I will maybe occasionally have a drink and then regret it, but just because my body doesn't take it anymore. But mm-hmm. Now I genuinely can feel so excited by a good cup of coffee and just folding laundry, and like this, it was like this massive lesson of, this is the stuff of life. Those big moments of like the exciting things, a great show or whatever, the things that I was always chasing in the past, those are nice blips, but the real beauty and the holiness really comes from our everyday life of caring for ourselves and each other.
0: Wow, that is so beautifully said. And it's not a lesson that's easily learned. You know, when we talked last, a few years back, it was shortly in the aftermath of your mother's stroke and you becoming a first-time mom. So I guess more importantly, first thing, how's your mother doing?
1: She is doing okay. Thank you for asking. It's always an interesting question to answer, because on one hand, she's still disabled, so she can't, you know, she's not independent and she needs a lot of assistance. On the other hand, she's a miracle that she survived and that she's not mentally severely impaired, and she feels like my mom again, which I think last time I was here, she didn't quite feel like herself, and that's a massive blessing and gift.
0: I'm so glad to hear it. And thinking about that, while you're going through what should be, you know, one of the most remarkable experiences of life, becoming a parent, you know, having a child, how, like, you have this, I don't want to say contradiction, but you have these two big events that are kind of pulling you as daughter and mother. Like, did you ultimately, like, what did your experience of motherhood feel like those first few months when you're supposed to be sort of over the moon and dealing with it? Did you find time for joy with your newborn?
1: Mm-hmm. That's a really good question. I think motherhood, and then especially having the severity of my mom's medical incident happening at the same time, has been such an incredible lesson in holding extreme opposite truths at once. And I think those early days, I still could feel immense joy, and I'm so grateful for that. But there was always this foundation of incredible sorrow. And I think in that time, grief and change can feel so insular. And for a while, I think I felt like I was the only one who was experiencing that. And wow. It's now being, you know, 5 years out, it's really increased my capacity and understanding of, man, this happens to everyone in different ways at different times. And it is a fact of life that we are all going to experience loss and change, as well as great moments of joy at the same time, which is so mind-boggling. But yeah, I feel really grateful to feel like the moments of joy are less kind of tinged with that pain.
0: Yeah.
1: It feels a little more pure these days. But what, in hindsight, like, what an incredible lesson because that's going to be, that is life.
0: Right.
1: Extreme heartbreak and extreme love and joy all at the same time.
0: Sometimes it takes a while for people to get those lessons, and sometimes they don't happen at the same time, but the larger point remains. There's one last question I have from that time period, which is, you know, after, I'm shock might not be the right word, but that experience is a lot. Did you feel any pressure to be creative?
1: Yes, and I couldn't. I couldn't write songs for 2 years. So it was really, I just found a journal entry the other day from that time where I said, I can't write. And I feel like my mind and my heart are too full with just Georgia, my daughter, and my mom. And looking back on that, I feel so much compassion for myself, because I wish I would have just not let that be one more layer of pain and just let that be what it was.
0: But based on where you were coming from in your 20s and 30s, the goal is to tour, make a new record, work hard, play hard, and you couldn't work hard.
1: Yeah. Yeah. So there was that career pressure of, oh my God, my career's slipping out from underneath me. It was all like going so well. And then the pandemic hit, and then just hit after hit after hit kept coming. And then I also couldn't write. And so how was I even supposed to like climb my way back into any semblance of a career? And then the actual just creative energy, that part of myself, I was mourning that because I couldn't visit that part of myself anymore. It was just out of reach. But this record is the product of the songs that I finally wrote after 2 years. And so I like to share, like, if anybody out there is feeling this struggle of like, why can't I write? I really learned the lesson of trust, of trusting in time, and that the kind of perception, the idea, and the pressure of having to produce is not from our actual creative pulse and channel. That's from outside forces and capitalism and the productivity pressure and everything. But really learning to trust in our own creative tempo and letting the stuff of life happen to us without feeling the pressure to have to document or process or make meaning of it in the moment if that doesn't feel like the right inclination at the time.
0: This is World Cafe. We are here with Michaela Ann. Her new album is available now. It is called These Are the Days. So let's talk about the spark that kind of got things going after 2 years. If your body fails you, tell me about how this came together, because this doesn't feel like it's just a happy accident.
1: Yeah, If Your Body Fails You, I started writing on my own in a green room while I was on tour overseas. And it was a tiny little green room, I remember. And I was kind of having this moment of, I had been so stuck in my head that like I couldn't write, I didn't have a career. And I was like, wait, I'm on tour in the UK. Like, okay, these two things can't be true. So I was having this kind of centering moment of, oh yeah, I still do this. And then at the same time, this kind of melody and the chorus came together of repeating the word body. And if your body fails you and nobody is there for you, I'll be somebody to take care of you. And it kept so much of the last several years, my growing up, my seeing the transformation that happened to my own body in growing a child, going through childbirth, watching my mother lose her physical capability and all that has happened to her body, paired with just all the conversation, being a, you know, I just turned 40, so I'm technically a middle-aged woman now, and it felt like just yesterday I was 25. And all the pressure and expectation to preserve ourselves, especially as women, to look frozen in time, to look smooth and perfect. And, oh, it just kind of like all came into this song of, we aren't doing this right. And that this immense focus on our physical capabilities and beauty, it all fades. It all, you know, becomes distorted or wrinkled or loses what we consider beautiful. I think that can be argued whether, you know, what we consider beautiful is actually beautiful. But, and that's what the song ultimately became about, of just trying to look at and kind of assert myself in this place of wanting to see within each other rather than focusing on our outside appearance.
0: Let's listen to a performance of If Your Body Fails You. It's Michaela Ann here on World Cafe.

0: recorded live in studio. It is Michaela Ann. We're hearing live performances from the songs off of her new album, These Are the Days, which are available now. This is the first album you fully own.
1: Mm-hmm.
0: What's that feel like?
1: It feels really good, honestly. Thankfully, it does. Yeah, I went through a really big process of wanting to make that decision, because I think in the music industry, you know, there's so much conversation about how the landscape is so different. It's harder than ever. And there's a reason that artists want the support of a record label. We want, you know, that access, that stamp of approval. There's like actual tangible ways that they can help you in a way that you can't do on your own. And also just the emotional confidence building of just being like, yeah,
0: I'm believe
1: on,
0: in you.
1: Exactly. I've got a team. I'm on this roster. I'm aligned with these other artists I respect. So that must mean I'm good enough. So deciding to be totally independent was a process to gain the confidence.
0: Yeah, I mean, you hear about artists leaving labels all the time for a variety of reasons, but starting their own label is much more of a rarity. So why did you want to do it?
1: So what's interesting, when I first started making records back in 2014, mm-hmm. I made a record label name, and I was like, I was very DIY. I was self-booking tours. I wasn't even trying to pitch myself to labels. I was like, I always had this idea of myself that even way before, you know, TikTok wasn't even a thing, I was like, I'm not going to translate on the internet. Like, I need to be in a room with people. That was my mindset. So I was like, I'm going to just make my own label and do it myself. And I made the record label name Georgia June Records.
0: Back in 2014.
1: And then I ended up signing with an indie label that came along, and thus began 10 years of signing with indie labels. And that I'm grateful for, and were all very helpful. But in that process, I signed over master ownership, because that's what a lot of them require. And when I decided I wanted to do this on my own, and that the way to do that was to have my own label, I revived my record label name and discovered, I don't know how I didn't notice this, but Georgia June Records, I think it was 7 or 8 years after making that name, I had a daughter that I named Georgia in the month of June. So it just felt too serendipitous of, you know, I'm not going to be a record label where I'm signing other artists, but at least to have that kind of label name around my music felt like a good omen.
0: You're listening to World Cafe. We're talking with Michaela Ann. Her new album is These Are the Days. It's available now. I love a good turn of phrase where a song title sets you up to think one thing and then it goes in the other direction. Will You Still Love Me with a Broken Heart? Can you talk a little bit about how this came to be?
1: Yeah, this is one of those songs that I wrote years ago. And then I found a voice memo of it when I was trying to get ready to record this record. So this is an anomaly of a song that I didn't write post writing rut. But it felt very poignant for this time in my life.
0: Mm-hmm.
1: I felt like my kind of, you know, my whole process the last few years, I'm not someone who can have any mystique or strategy or marketing plan. I just really live out, you know, through my social media and through conversations, I share a lot. And I think, you know, the years leading up to this time, I was really open about how heartbroken I was over my mom and stuff that had happened in life. And it was kind of, the song is written from a perspective of romance. And I feel that so intensely with my partner, my husband, Aaron Schaefer-Hayes, because that question of like, really, will you still love me when you've seen me at my absolute worst? But it also felt like an extension to my fan base, to my community, to friends, and not just from my perspective, not a question of will you love me, but just kind of universally, can we love each other through really, really hard stuff? So when I found that song on my voice memo, I had written it with my friend Jamie Kent. I was like, oh, we got to record this one.
0: It was so great. Let's hear it right now. Will You Still Love Me with a Broken Heart? It's Michaela Ann here on World Cafe.

0: recorded live in Philadelphia. It's Michaela Ann with the performance of Will You Still Love Me with a Broken Heart. It's from her new album, These Are the Days, which is out now. Michaela, it's always a pleasure. Congratulations on the new album. Thanks so much for coming in, and come back whenever you'd like.
1: Thank you so much. I have a deep love for XPN and the music fans attached to WXPN, so thank you for having me.
0: Absolutely. That's Michaela Ann. We're back in a minute with more World Cafe.

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1: Welcome back. It's World Cafe. Thanks again to Michaela Ann. Had a lovely time speaking with her. New album is out now on her own record label. It's called These Are the Days. Hat tip to our producer, Miguel Perez, for his work on the session, and Chris Williams, who engineered it. Now, even though Michaela Ann left Nashville this summer, we can still reminisce in this last set of music. Here is Dolly Parton, Down on Music Row. Down on

0: wrapping up this edition of World Cafe with Indigo Girls Nashville. As always, we appreciate you spending time with us. The show is made possible by the radio station you are listening to. We thank all of our affiliates across the country. We make this program from WXPN at the University of Pennsylvania in Philadelphia. I'm Stephen Kaleo. Thanks for listening to World Cafe.
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3: Here's your latest forecast for the Rangeley Lakes area. Cloudy and seasonably mild tonight, mid-50s, southwest winds at 10 to 20 miles per hour and gusty. Still breezy on Friday with developing showers, still mild too, a high of 67. Mostly cloudy Friday night, cooler 42, partly sunny 56 on Saturday. Saturday, partly sunny, mid-50s on Sunday. Showers return, 50s on Monday. I'm meteorologist Russ Murley on WRGY, Real Community Radio.
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1: That it is.

And that's Arena Rock, right? Styx, 1977. Now, let you hear The Who. You better, you bet.

0: a knife.
1: Just like a knife. Thank you, Pete Townsend, for that. All right. Next up, the Alan Parsons Project. You know, I always kind of take them with the 80s, but no, 78 for this one. Genesis chapter 1, verse 32.

Did you know that Alan Parsons had most of his success as the Alan Parsons Project in the 80s, but this was one of the first things that he had put out. And he was also on the Beatles' Abbey Road as the assistant engineer. And you know that Abbey Road was the last album that the Beatles did, right? And then I think pretty much the highlight of his career, he was the engineer for Dark Side of the Moon by Pink Floyd, one of the most iconic rock and roll albums ever. All right. Who else is good? Let's go to the Doors next. Give it to me, Jimmy.

0: You might not be a fortunate son, but I am. House is sold and my pension starts on Sunday. Right. La Grange. ZZ Top.
1: Rumors spreading round in that Texas town. About the shack outside the game. You know what I'm talking about. Just let me know if you wanna go to that whole mile on the range. They got a lot of nice girls.

That song definitely played on my school bus for the 40-minute ride to the South Shore Votech in Hanover, Massachusetts. And Dean went to Georgetown.

Will Ferrell did an excellent job at this skit on Saturday Night Live. Go look him up. Who else was in that one? I think Jimmy Fallon was in that, wasn't he, Dean? All right. Well, it's 73 degrees, and this is going to be one of the last warm days of the season. Hope we have a nice Indian summer coming up. Maybe in a couple of weeks. But we'll see how it goes. It's going to get real busy in Rangeley next Thursday.

here's a shout out to the chamber. Allie Kaiser, she sat in on that town board meeting that we had for the fly-in for next year. It's going to be great. Dean, Lisa, Marie, see y'all.

some of the upcoming shows that we have that are locally produced right here at WRGY, Main Street, USA. Let's see, we got Peter Hinman doing music in the movies at 5 o'clock tonight. And let's see, early today was Cracking the Code with Sean and Levi. Levi, missed you at the Waving Committee. That was Tuesday. And, well, it had rained and it was a little cool, like 58 degrees or something, but we did all right over there. And Dean and I, we waved for a better part of an hour. Made Dean late for his next date down at Sarge's. Seeing an old friend. But, hey, Karen, if you're listening, you have nothing to worry about. And we'll be meeting you this weekend, and I look forward to that. Terry is right here with me, too, and she's smiling, so good enough. Let's see what happens tomorrow. Tomorrow, Eclectic Hour with Mark Lathrop at 11, and we got Pine Tree Progressive at 4 with Russ Murley. Russ is the president of WRGY and our technical guru, and he led me up to our second transmitter site up off Dallas Hill on Tuesday afternoon before I did the waving. And we have the FCC's permission to move forward with that, and that's a big deal because we're looking to boost from 400 watts where you hear us in a Quasic and not quite to Coos Corner, but you're going to get a whole lot better range with what we're looking for, 4,000 watts. So we got work to do up there, hopefully before there's too much snow. And there's that. Ernie has his hurdy-gurdy on Saturday afternoon at 1. And Sunday fun day, or your host Dean Gray for the Jazz Brunch Hour at 11. He does an excellent job at that. And shout out to everybody that used to listen to Dean and now listens to me. Thank you. All right. That's enough of that. Let's see. Where were we? We were there. All right. Now, who came out of the Yardbirds that became famous? Eric Clapton, Jimmy Page, or what's his name? The third one. Jeff Beck. That's right. I knew you knew that, right? Have at it.

All right, I got through some of our other shows, and that got us through Sunday. Monday, the playlist, the patio playlist with Lisa, 10 a.m. Tuesday, the Norm and Nancy show. And now's a good time to thank Norm for covering my show last week. It was excellent, and I was a little floored that Pat Metheny, who we were going to go see, Terry Dean and I went down to Portland Thursday night, stayed over there and then had a nice breakfast and visited the new L.L. Bean. They've been under construction for their main building for about 3 years now, and it just opened a couple weeks ago, so we perused there. I bought a travel toothbrush. I think that's the only thing that any of us bought, right? Okay. Thanks, Norm. Appreciate that. And what I was saying is Pat Metheny was in the Ed Sullivan studio when the Beatles did their thing for Ed Sullivan. And I think that if I was there, it would make me want to be a musician, too. All right. Tim Straub's Power Hour at 3 repeats on Sunday at 6. I think Randy Buckley is still on hiatus, so I didn't hear him yesterday. But Cover Girls, Peggy and Krista, they are 4 o'clock on Wednesdays. And that wraps up all of our locally produced shows. Ernie's the exception. He used to be here, but he moved to Ohio, and he does a very long remote. But check him out on Saturday if you want to know how that goes. All right, let's see. Where were we? How about Steve Miller? He came a few years ago.

The time is 3:54. We got time for another couple songs here. And I thank you for listening today and for the last, I don't know, year and a month or so. So if you'd like to be a host at WRGY, send us a message. You can go to the WRGY.org webpage, or you can call, but when we're not here, we're not here. So we'd be happy to talk to you. Here we go with some Mason Williams.

Jason Williams was the creator of classical gas, and it was covered very well by several others, including Les Claypool, and that version was a little on the weird side. All right, last one up, Blood, Sweat, and Tears, Go Down Gamble.

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2: Here's your latest forecast for the Rangeley Lakes area. Cloudy and seasonably mild tonight, mid-50s. Southwest winds at 10 to 20 miles per hour and gusty. Still breezy on Friday with developing showers. Still mild too, a high of 67. Mostly cloudy Friday night, cooler 42. Partly sunny, 56 on Saturday. Partly sunny, mid-50s on Sunday. Showers return, 50s on Monday. I'm meteorologist Russ Murley on WRGY, Real Community Radio.
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1: Here at WRGY, we have the perfect way to call a brook trout. 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Maniac Inc. 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

0: your latest forecast for the Rangeley Lakes area. Cloudy and seasonably mild tonight, mid-50s. Southwest winds at 10 to 20 miles per hour and gusty. Still breezy on Friday with developing showers. Still mild too, a high of 67. Mostly cloudy Friday night, cooler 42. Partly sunny, 56 on Saturday. Partly sunny, mid-50s on Sunday. Showers return, 50s on Monday. I'm meteorologist Russ Murley on WRGY, Real Community Radio.
1: Checking the local temperature right now. We're at 68 degrees. 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
1: Here's your latest forecast for the Rangeley Lakes area. Cloudy and seasonably mild tonight, mid-50s. Southwest winds at 10 to 20 miles per hour and gusty. Still breezy on Friday with developing showers. Still mild too, a high of 67. Mostly cloudy Friday night, cooler 42. Partly sunny, 56 on Saturday. Partly sunny, mid-50s on Sunday. Showers return, 50s on Monday. I'm meteorologist Russ Murley on WRGY, Real Community Radio.
2: 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This is Peter Hinman, and I'll be your host for the next hour as we enjoy some of the best tracks from the best movies. And as always, there's a theme, and this week it is money. Why money? Why now? Well, hey, October is the beginning of the new fiscal year for the U.S. government. It's also widely recognized as Financial Planning Month. And hey, going way back, the infamous stock market crash of 1929, that was in late October. And finally, as someone, yours truly here, who has spent his career working in capital markets, it seems fitting that at some point I'd have a show about money. So this seems like as good a time as any. I pulled together tracks from a dozen movies about money and Wall Street and gambling and greed, you know, all the vices. And as usual, I'll provide hints to some of the movies these tracks are used in, just to test your movie knowledge. After airing the song, we'll get the big reveal of the name of the movie the song is in. So, let's start the show with a great track from Dire Straits' Money for Nothing, which was used in a biographical movie about the financial crisis of 2007-2008. The set ends with Take the Money and Run, used in a 2017 Tom Cruise movie about drugs and money. Tom Cruise plays a character.

0: Woody crafted.
1: Of course we would. We just eat more. And buy really expensive ketchups with it.
2: That's right. All the fanciest Dijon ketchup.

Dave Miller Band, Take the Money and Run, used in the movie American Made, starring Tom Cruise. We started off with the track Money for Nothing, used in The Big Short, and following that, the humorous track If I Had $1 Million by the Bare Naked Ladies, used in the movie For Richer or Poorer. This is Peter Hinman on WRGY, 90.5 FM, with an hour of music in the movies. This week, our theme is money, and I pulled in great songs from a dozen movies about money and Wall Street, gambling and greed, all the vices, because, hey, October is Money Month. It's the beginning of the new fiscal year for the U.S. government. It's the month in which the 1929 stock market crash occurred, and it's also National Financial Planning Month. I'm providing hints to some money movies, and you can try to guess the movie names. Our next set focuses on people working in the financial sector, generally trying to make lots and lots of money. And one of the songs in this set is Money, That's What I Want. And, you know, here now are some hints to the movie, okay? It's used in a biographical film chronicling the rise and fall of a stockbroker who's played by Leonardo DiCaprio, and he's living a hedonistic life of excess and fraud. What's new, right? So can you guess the name of this 2013 movie? It's directed by Martin Scorsese, and it received 5 Academy Award nominations. So you can think on that. Now, a bit about the song, Money, That's What I Want. I mean, kind of interesting. It's been covered by a variety of bands. The Supremes, Boyz II Men, Josie and the Pussycat, The Flying Lizards, even Cheryl Kay, who sang it in English and Mandarin in the movie Crazy Rich Asians. And of course, The Beatles, who used their cover of it to close their 1963 album with The Beatles. Now, that's the album that launched their U.S. tour and all that Beatlemania craze, okay? So, and here's an interesting factoid. A year before recording the album, The Beatles, they used this cover as their unsuccessful audition for Decca Records. That's right. Decca Records passed on recording The Beatles. One of the biggest missed opportunities in the history of the recording industry. Well, enough talk. It's music time.

money. Give me money. That's what I want. From the movie The Wolf of Wall Street. This is Peter Hinman on WRGY 90.5 FM with Music in the Movies featuring songs from movies about money. And let's go now to Crazy from the movie The Big Short.

Hip to Be Square. Thank you, Huey Lewis. That track from the movie American Psycho, about an investment banker by day, serial killer by night. We had three other tracks from movies about Wall Street, specifically Pink Floyd's Money, used the movie Wall Street. Money, That's What I Want, used in the movie The Wolf of Wall Street. And the track Crazy, from the movie The Big Short. This is Peter Hinman with an hour of music and the movies on WRGY 90.5 FM, broadcasting from the top of Saddleback here in Rangeley, Maine. We're enjoying songs from movies about money and banking, greed and gambling. And speaking of which, gambling, this next set takes us from Wall Street to casinos. You know, just another venue for legalized gambling. And I've got four tracks from movies where gambling is central to the plot. And I'll give you some hints to two of the movies, although, you know, maybe you can guess them all. But here are hints for two of them. First, I've got a really cool cover of C'est Si Bon by Eartha Kitt. It's used in a biographical film starring Jessica Chastain as a former Olympic skier who ran a high-stakes underground poker game for celebrities, tycoons, even Russian mobsters. Do you know that movie? By the way, covered in the movie Crazy Rich Asians. Now, hints to the other movie. It uses Elvis's A Little Less Conversation. Okay? And, you know, it is also used in the first of a movie trilogy starring George Clooney, Brad Pitt, Matt Damon, and they assemble a team to rob three Las Vegas casinos. Those are your movie hints. Good luck, and let's kick things off with Brittany. Baby.

Say, Seabon, It's So Good, sung by Eartha Kitt and used in the movie Molly's Game. 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And now, how about

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And we've just heard four tracks from four movies centered around casinos and gambling. Britney Spears' Toxic from the movie 21. Eartha Kitt's cover of C'est Si Bon, used in Molly's Game. The Thrill Is Gone, covered by Tracy Chapman and B.B. King. There's a duo. And used in the movie Casino. And a little less conversation, Elvis, from the movie Ocean's 11. The theme of this week's show is money. And hey, October is Money Month. It's the start of the new fiscal year for the federal government. It's National Financial Planning Month. And it's the month in which the stock market crash of 29 occurred. So it's all about money or loss of money. Hey, we're going to conclude the show with this final set, which broadens our focus a bit from money to materiality. And we're going to kick it off with Madonna's Material Girl from the movie Confessions of a Shopaholic. We then segue to that Empire State of Mind used in the movie Wall Street Money Never Sleeps. And we end with a Carly Simon track. And I'm going to offer you the opportunity to guess the name of the movie it's used in. This Carly Simon track, which, by the way, won an Oscar for Best Original Song in this terrific movie starring Melanie Griffith in the title role, with a great cast, including Harrison Ford, Sigourney Weaver, Alec Baldwin, Joan Cusack. Oh, whoa, what a cast. Can you guess this movie? It centers around Melanie Griffith's character, an assistant in a large investment bank, and she's trying to up-tier her role within the firm and seizes on an opportunity when her new boss gets sidelined in Europe to recover from a ski injury. Good luck. Now over to you, Madonna.

0: That's Carly Simon with Let the River Run, which won Best Original Song, the Oscar for Best Original Song in the movie Working Girl. That movie starring Melanie Griffith, Harrison Ford, Sigourney Weaver, Alec Baldwin, Joan Cusack. Great cast, great movie. This is Peter Henman on WRGY 90.5 FM, broadcasting from the top of Saddleback here in Rangeley, Maine. And we've just concluded our hour of music in the movies, this week focusing on movies centering around money. You know, Wall Street and casinos and gambling and just plain greed. So, hope you've enjoyed the tracks from these movies, and I'll look forward to seeing you on next week's show.
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2: Here's your latest forecast for the Rangeley Lakes area. Cloudy and seasonably mild tonight, mid-50s, southwest winds at 10 to 20 miles per hour and gusty. Still breezy on Friday with developing showers, still mild too, a high of 67. Mostly cloudy Friday night. Cooler, 42. Partly sunny, 56 on Saturday. Partly sunny, mid-50s on Sunday. Showers return, 50s on Monday. I'm meteorologist Russ Burley on WRGY, Real Community Radio.
3: And taking a check of things here in downtown Rangeley, we're at 66 degrees. 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
4: 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I'm Paloma Beltrán.

0: internationally visible only after a disaster reaches a catastrophic death toll. But in fact, we lose our people amounting to hundreds and so on every year. It has become a new normal to us.
1: Also, how tiny tree microbes affect the climate.
2: We already know that, you know, when you walk through a forest, there's an amazing amount of diversity and complexity. And I think this just adds even another layer on top of that. So I know when I go outside now, every time I look at a tree, I'm also thinking about the trillion microbes that live inside that tree and what might they all be doing.
1: That and more this week on Living on Earth. Stick around.

0: KPRX and the Jennifer and Ted Stanley Studios at the University of Massachusetts Boston, this is Living on Earth. I'm Paloma Beltran.
1: And I'm Ainsley O'Neill. The 2026 United Nations Climate Summit, alongside Climate Week, just wrapped up in New York City. The two events brought together private and public sector leaders to discuss the urgent challenges and opportunities on all things climate. These sessions took place in the wake of a summer marked by deadly extreme heat and a glacial collapse and flood in Nepal that killed thousands. One of the key speakers at the UN Climate Summit was the Minister of Foreign Affairs for Nepal, Sisir Kanal.
2: Let me recall a message by Secretary General 3 years back from the lap of Mount Everest when he urged the world to stop the madness. He warned that Nepal's mountains are crying for help, and that global inaction risks catastrophe for millions downstream. The question before us is whether the international community truly heard this warning with sincerity, with conscience, and with resolve.
0: Meaning whether the world's biggest polluters are willing to sharply reduce emissions of the planet-warming gases that are causing the climate crisis, and willing to finance a just transition to renewable energy and the costly recovery from disasters like the Nepal floods.
1: Prime Minister of the Solomon Islands, Matthew Whale, reminded the world that while small island nations did not cause climate disruption, they are on the front lines of it. And what matters now is that the big emitters of the developed world correct course on both emissions and funding.
3: We don't want to guilt trip anybody. If it makes some feel better about making their contributions, that it is charity, we'll give it as charity. We don't think it's charity, but if it makes you feel better for it, give it as charity.
0: And despite the growing cost of adapting to climate change, leaders highlighted the good news on the accelerating shift to green energy sources that are now cheaper than fossil fuels. Here's Dr. Fatih Birol, the executive director of the International Energy Agency.
4: Exchanges many, many years in the energy world, we had three choices in front of us. Shall I choose the most secure energy option? Shall I choose the most economic energy option, or shall I choose the cleanest energy option? We have to make choices, we have to make trade-offs. But when we look at the world today, all of these three objectives are getting aligned. They are getting very, very close to each other.
1: To help us think through both the devastation and the hope running through this year's Climate Summit and Climate Week is Vernon Loeb, the executive editor of our media partner, Inside Climate News. Hi, Vernon, and welcome back to Living on Earth.
5: Yeah, thanks so much. It's great to be here.
1: The UN had recently put out a report confirming that the Earth will exceed the 1.5 degrees Celsius warming that was outlined in the 2015 Paris Agreement. How did that news shape the conversation at this UN event?
5: Yeah, that's really the sort of overarching context for this week's discussion in New York about climate change. The term the UN uses for that is overshoot. We are now looking at overshooting the goal of the Paris Agreement, which was to keep warming at 1.5 degrees Celsius. Overshoot means that based on current emissions levels and current world policy, sometime in the next few years, global temperature averages are going to exceed 1.5 degrees Celsius for the first time. And that's a big deal. Every tenth of a point means more extreme weather, more calamity, more deaths from climate. So that's really the context kind of hanging over this week's deliberations in New York on climate, which I thought were really set by the two opening speeches, one by President Lula of Brazil and one by President Trump of the United States. Lula talked about the need for a rapid reduction of carbon emissions and a rapid transition to renewable energy. Trump talked about America's fossil fuel dominance and how that was the most important factor in global energy. He again denied climate and talked about how his administration had ended a global carbon tax on shipping and really mocked people who were concerned about climate change. This is how the high-level UN week opened, with these two sort of dueling speeches.
1: Now, what did you hear from U.S. leaders and public figures who were speaking this week?
5: There was obviously a lot of comment from U.S. leaders, not so much at the U.N., where the United States has sort of abdicated its leadership role and exited the process, but throughout events at Climate Week, you had U.S. leaders at all levels talking about renewables, talking about slowing down data center developments in their states. A lot of progress in this country and leadership in the United States now on climate comes at the state level and at the local level and not the federal level. You have a federal government that denies the importance of climate change and doesn't even really want to talk about climate change. And in fact, has removed the words climate change from the documents it produces. At the local level, of course, that isn't happening. And, you know, in the U.S., you've got half the country is red states and half the country is blue states. And in red states, the legislatures and the governors pretty much follow Trump's lead and remain focused on fossil fuels. And in the blue states, you still have state policies that are trying to reduce carbon emissions. You have state policies incentivizing the use of renewable energy. And so at Climate Week, certainly people like Michelle Wu and Gavin Newsom were there talking about the continuing progress in their states toward the renewables transition, toward reducing carbon emissions. So it's a very kind of mixed bag when you talk about local leaders in the U.S. Certainly at Climate Week, you had far more blue state leaders here talking about the things they are doing to reduce emissions and to cope with climate. And the red state people were largely absent from, you know, the events of Climate Week.
1: And now a huge theme of these discussions is, of course, global climate action. UN Secretary General Antonio Guterres reiterated his call for $300 billion in investments in developing countries to help them navigate the climate crisis. Where does the world stand on that goal?
5: The world is nowhere close to that goal. The concept of a loss and damage fund to help developing nations was first discussed about 5 years ago at the Conference of the Parties, the COP meeting in Glasgow, and then the fund was formally created several years later at the COP in Egypt. And contributions right now from donor nations are something like 1% of what is needed on an annual basis to help the developing world cope with climate. So as is the case with emissions, the contributions to this fund are just nowhere near the UN's goals and nowhere near where they need to be.
1: Energy security was also a significant topic of discussion. Why is it gaining so much traction in the international community at this point in time?
5: Well, I think probably that flows from the war in Iran, which has highlighted the world's continuing dependence on fossil fuels at a time when the flow of oil through the Strait of Hormuz is being held up by the war, by Trump's war with Iran. And another extreme aggregating factor right now comes from the war in Ukraine, where Ukraine has been attacking Russia's fossil fuel infrastructure, including its diesel refining capacity. And this has made diesel prices escalate globally even faster than gasoline prices. And so as the world desperately needs to begin reducing its carbon emissions, we're seeing its continued reliance on fossil fuels, you know, as a sort of dominant energy force on the planet.
1: And how would you say that that situation is shaping climate efforts?
5: Well, one of the points that UN Secretary General Antonio Guterres made in his remarks was that while we've overshot the warming goal of the Paris Agreement, we now have the tools to deal with emissions reduction, and that is renewable energy. I mean, the one bright spot really in global climate is that renewable energy continues to exceed all expectations in terms of growth and availability. And it's now clear in a way that it wasn't really clear 20 or 25 years ago that the world economy can be powered by renewable energy and not oil and gas and fossil fuels. So that's a big deal in terms of a global approach to climate. And it's very clear now that, you know, renewables are the cheapest and the fastest means

0: Trump. So China wasn't big in New York, but it's huge in the world of renewable energy. China is by far and away the world's leading renewables power. It produces, I think, 80% of the world's solar panels. It's hugely dominant in battery technology and rare earth minerals. Its car industry is now exporting EVs all over the planet. And they are moving rapidly and radically toward renewable energy in China. While they're still building coal plants, they're phasing way back from coal and really accelerating the expansion of renewable energy. So China is the world leader now in renewable energy, by far.
1: How did the nations that are on the front lines of climate change seem to speak to the rest of the world, you know, especially the big polluters, about the level of urgency that's needed right now?
0: Well, their level of urgency gets greater and greater, and they're bearing more and more of the brunt of climate change disasters. And so, again, with every COP, their level of urgency increases. And the level of action by the developed nations sort of stays the same, which is, again, led by the petrostates. Nothing really happens on fossil fuel phase-outs. And also in terms of aid for the developing world, as I said, contributions by the developed nations have been very, very disappointing. As I said, a mere fraction of really what's needed now to help developing worlds cope with climate.
1: You've been on the climate beat for most of your career, and you're still here, still standing strong. When international negotiations stall like this, what gives you hope? What keeps you going?
0: Well, I guess at this point, you really have to look to renewable energy and see that it is surpassing expectations in ways that are quite hopeful. In the U.S., even states like Texas show the strength of wind and solar power and battery storage. Great things are possible. I think China's focus on renewable energy is something that you have to feel good about. It's funny, our relationships with China are so fraught. Right now, the big flashpoint with China is AI, and we haven't even talked about the enormous energy implications of AI. You know, are we going to power AI with oil and gas, with fossil fuels, or will we power AI with renewable energy? It's a constant struggle on the climate beat, I think, between pessimism and even doom, feelings of doom. You know, we're often accused of being doomers, and I don't think that's true. I think we try to be truth tellers, and I think we think it's important for people to know the truth about climate. But I think when you get into the truth about climate, you also see that it's not too late to turn around the global situation on climate. It's not too late to keep the world a livable place. It's not as livable as it was 50 years ago. And if we do nothing, it's not going to be nearly as livable 50 years from now as it is now. But I think there's still time to keep it livable for humanity. And certainly we can never give up on humanity and we can never stop trying. I nonetheless continue to feel hopeful that change is possible. I mean, there are elections in the U.S. in a month, and the outcome of those elections will mean a tremendous amount in terms of the country and the world's response to climate.
1: Vernon Loeb is executive editor of our media partner, Inside Climate News. As always, Vernon, thank you so much for taking the time with me today.
0: Thanks for having me.
2: Facing severe climate impacts, even though the country has played virtually no role in causing climate change. 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
1: It's Living on Earth. I'm Ainsley O'Neill.
2: And I'm Paloma Beltran. In the weeks following the deadly floods in Nepal this August, researchers from the World Weather Attribution Group rapidly assessed the event and concluded that climate change played a very strong role in the catastrophe. Warmer weather melted ice, thawed permafrost, and increased rainfall, destabilizing the glacier before its collapse. Nepal estimates that damages from the floods could exceed $4 billion. That's over a tenth of the country's total GDP. For more on this, we turn now to Tanuja Pandey, a climate justice activist and lawyer based in Kathmandu, Nepal. Tanuja originally hails from Sudur Pashim, a region affected by the floods, and she is co-founder and chair of Hari Nepal, an intersectional climate justice organization. Tanuja, welcome to Living on Earth.
3: Thank you for having me.
2: So it's been nearly a month since devastating floods hit Nepal and Tibet due to glacial collapse in the Himalayas. Talk to us about what you've seen in the weeks since the disaster. You know, how are you and your community holding up?
3: You know, life after a flood is incredibly difficult, especially for those who have lost someone they love. The water may eventually recede, but the grief does not. And, you know, imagine waking up every morning knowing that the person you share your room, your home, your meals, your life is no longer there. And some of the families are still waiting for their loved ones to be found, while others are trying to give a final farewell without having the chance to properly say goodbye. And then they are expected to, you know, rebuild their home, return to their work, and somehow continue with their lives. We often see the images of flood when the water is rising, but we don't see enough of what happens afterward. So it's quite traumatizing to see everything. And when we talk about flood, you know, we talk about the water, the death toll, the missing person. But for communities, the real story, you know, continues long after the water disappears. They are left rebuilding the homes and livelihoods, memories, dignity, and sometimes their entire sense of security. So it is what Nepal is going through right now. And it's really traumatizing to see everything and to feel helpless, because all we can give is sympathy at the moment, even though we want to help with everything we could.
2: And Tanuja, you visited the affected zones in Nepal. What did you see?
3: Yeah, you know, I saw the life fading away. I saw the children waiting for their parents. I saw the wife waiting for her husband, a mother waiting for their child. And I saw the entire community, you know, swept away. And the community, it was actually used to be one of the indigenous land of Nepal. And the community who did nothing to contribute in climate change lost everything within second. And Nepal is one of the very religious country. It's a very sacred country. They worship nature. You know, even today, a lot of climatic disaster is related not to the anthropologic reason, but to the demonic factor in majority part of our country. People don't know what climate change actually is. And I saw people not praying this time, and it was quite heavy for us to see everything, and even heavy for us to talk about it now.
2: I'm sure it is. And Nepal estimates that the recovery from the disaster will cost more than $4 billion. Please tell us, you know, what are the non-economic costs that the world should consider regarding this catastrophe that happened in Nepal?
3: Economic cost is important for everything, but we don't talk about the, you know, amount of anxiety the community had gone through, the amount of fear we have in our minds. You know, a lot of people in mountain communities who lives in downstream are migrating after that event because people are scared to live nearby the water resources. While in fact, you know, Nepal's historical settlement, traditional settlement has always been nearby the river site. So it's quite hard to talk about it because we are giving up on our identity, our traditional way of living, just because few countries refuse to stick to their commitment.
2: And in the days following the flood, Nepal's government wrote to the United Nations Fund for responding to loss and damage. Nepal is requesting $20 million. That's the maximum amount a country can request. And Nepal framed the request in terms of climate justice rather than a request for aid. Tell us about that distinction.
3: See, the problem is that Nepal's climate story, you know, it often become internationally visible only after a disaster reaches a catastrophic death toll. But in fact, where we lose our people amounting to hundreds and so on every year, it has become a new normal to us. And that creates a, you know, dangerous cycle. The world responds to the headline event rather than to underlying the accumulating loss and damage and the factors that is causing the climate crisis at the first hand. And Nepal has done its part. We have restored our forests on an impressive scale, and we are rapidly moving toward clean energy, even though people don't know what clean energy actually is. And we are promoting the electric mobility and, you know, implementing the climate adaptation plan at the local level. And we are going back to our traditional knowledge, indigenous practices. Yet a country responsible for less than, you know, 0.02% of global greenhouse gas emission is paying an even higher price for a crisis it did not create. Today, our Prime Minister Balendra Shah is leaving to General Assembly. We are not here to blame any nation, but demand what is rightfully ours. And we demand the solidarity and to seek the solution, because at this moment, we want international communities and polluters' country to stick to it.
2: And from what I understand, Nepal has still not received any money from the UN fund. This UN pot of money is severely underfunded because wealthy nations have not contributed what they initially pledged. For example, the United States withdrew from the fund in 2025. What role do wealthier nations have to play in addressing this crisis?
3: So to bounce back from this event like this, you know, we need money. You know, we could have saved our people if we had early warning system, you know, if we had good infrastructure, or if we had invested on preventing everything. So I think financial resources play a huge and most important role when it comes to adaptation. And all those polluters' country are making the most out of fossil fuel industry. And all they are doing is they are increasing their wealth. But at the cost of that, country like Nepal are suffering, and it is just against the principle of basic principle of environmental justice. So to transitioning away from fossil fuel, it might not be easy for them to do it overnight, but they are in the position to compensate to the communities that are being affected by their actions.
2: So alongside other damages to infrastructure, Nepal estimates that 10% of the country's hydropower capacity was destroyed in the floods. How significant was that energy infrastructure to Nepal?
3: See, it's not the first time it's happening in Nepal. Even 2 years ago, we lost our major hydropower plants. And that's why we've been saying that no investment is good for Nepal if it is not sustainable or if it is not green. Because you're building hydro plants one day and another day it is being swept away by landslide and flood. So I think we need to reevaluate all the project, especially the hydropower project we have in Nepal, because a lot of indigenous community of Nepal, actually, they were telling the government and they were asking the government to reevaluate everything because it didn't look sustainable to the community. And the way government sidelined all the indigenous voices and proceed with the hydropower project, it turned a disaster to Nepal, and we have lost, in fact, we have lost a lot of people inside the hydropower tunnel. It's still thousands are missing, 1,000 died inside. So, you know, we of course need development, but it's high time we should start, you know, talking and practicing about sustainable development rather than some colonial practices of development. If we try to build the big skyscraper in Nepal, it will not work here because our soil is not ready for it. we should redefine what development looks like to us rather than just feeding ourselves the idea of development from the global north.
2: You know, Tanuja, this moment feels like a turning point for many people. The floods in Nepal, the hottest summers on record, and the recent UN report warning about the trajectory of future warming. How, in your view, can we turn this moment into action?
3: You know, I think for Nepal, even though we have lost thousands of people, thousands are still missing. It's a very sad event. It's a very traumatizing event, but also it's a good opportunity for everyone to get united, because what happened today with us could happen to anyone tomorrow. You know, it's not an isolated event. It is not something that will happen for the last time, you know. So we've been seeing the flood everywhere. We've been seeing it in Global South. We've been seeing the heat waves and other stuff in Global North. We need to hear the scientists, what they are saying, and we need to actually act with the urgency rather than, you know, denying the fact, because the clock is actually ticking and it does not wait for anyone. It didn't wait for Nepal and it will not wait for any other world. It will impact everyone eventually. So I believe that it's a fight of humanity as a whole.
2: And Tanuja, what gives you hope?
3: You know, hope is a very political thing to have, and it is something that does not really help you to survive, but also to thrive. Hope is a very powerful thing to have, and looking at young people confronting their leaders, looking at children trying to educate their parents on what is right and what is wrong in an individual capacity, looking into a grassroots mobilizer working tirelessly, looking at a journalist having a courage to cover issue that is quite hard and challenging for them to do so, and basically looking at humanity to save the humanity itself, is something that gives me a hope.
2: Tanuja Pandey is a climate justice activist and lawyer based in Nepal. She is a co-founder and chair of Hari Nepal, an intersectional climate justice organization. Tanuja, thanks so much for joining us.
3: Thank you. Thank you for having me.

wanted to invite you to tune in next week. We'll be talking to environmental law professor Pat Parento about the Supreme Court case, Suncor Energy Inc. versus County Commissioners of Boulder County. Oral arguments are scheduled for October 5th, and according to SCOTUS Blog, it's the first climate lawsuit of its kind to reach the Supreme Court. If the court rules in Suncor's favor, it could impact multiple climate liability lawsuits nationwide by closing the door on using state courts to hold fossil fuel companies liable. But if the justices rule in favor of Boulder, they could ease the way for local governments to require fossil fuel companies to pay for costly climate adaptation and damage. So tune in to Living on Earth next week to hear about the future of climate change liability cases in the United States.

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0: this is Dean from the Rangeley Townhouse Meal Site. Sometimes I get my meal to go. Then, when I'm back at my place, I tune to 90.5 FM WRGY, Real Community Radio. It's like I'm having dessert while eating my meal.
1: It's Living on Earth. I'm Paloma Beltran.
2: And I'm Ainsley O'Neill. As the planet gets warmer, melting glaciers are wreaking havoc in places like Nepal and Tibet. And on a larger scale, huge ice sheets in Antarctica and Greenland are a massive driver behind sea level rise. A recent study in the journal Scientific Data shows that since 1979, around 12.5 trillion tons of ice have melted, just from glaciers in Greenland and Antarctica. This study compared the research of several dozen scientists working from NASA and European Space Agency satellite data to measure the change in glacier volume over the past half century. And the melting has been speeding up, especially in the last two decades. Seth Borenstein is a science writer at the Associated Press, and he joins me now for more. Seth, welcome back to Living on Earth.
3: Thank you for having me.
2: So Seth, we're here to talk about a study in the journal Scientific Data, published by Nature, which shows that over the last five decades or so, about 12.5 trillion tons of glacier ice have melted. Now that's a pretty unfathomable number, so what's a real-world comparison you could give us that would help put that 12.5 trillion tons into perspective?
3: I asked a few ice scientists this: how much, if you took all that ice and covered the lower 48 states of the United States, and it would be about 5 feet thick of ice. One of the scientists, the lead author of the paper, her way of putting it is a different one, and I'm not sure if it's easier to think of it this way. Think of a giant ice cube that's 5.5 miles tall, 5.5 miles wide, 5.5 miles long. So that's another way of thinking it, but I think it might be easier to think of the United States covered in 5 feet of ice.
2: And so during this time period, how variable was the rate of the ice loss? To what extent was it acceleration and deceleration versus a more steady decline?
3: And that's actually one of the best and most interesting parts of this new study. Previously, the studies went back to 1990, and that's about the time they started seeing the loss, slow loss, in the 90s and the early 2000s. And then they saw a big acceleration in the 2010s. So by going back further, they could say, this is not something that's always happened on Earth. Then from 2020 to 2023, which is the last year they did the study for, mostly because of increased snowfall in both Greenland and Antarctica, the rate of ice loss decreased quite a bit and decelerated. But the study stops in 2023. The researchers kept looking at the data, not as deeply as they will later, but they said things went sort of back to the old ice loss in 24 and 25. So that was, they think, a blip of natural variation. And the reason it was interesting is because only 16% of the ice loss comes from what you may think of normally when you think of melting ice, especially in Greenland and Antarctica. I think most people would say, hey, the air is warmer and it's melting from the top. That's only 1/6 of the ice in both continents melting. Most of it is coming from the water below and the sides of the ice sheets, which is essentially water. Again, warmer water. The best way to think about that is I happen to love iced coffee, being a New Englander at heart. So just the other day, I put a bunch of ice in my cup, then poured hot coffee in it. And within 5 minutes, I had no ice. But I didn't pour hot air into it. I poured hot liquid. That's sort of what's happening to the ice sheets in Antarctica and Greenland.
2: And so these ice sheets in Antarctica and Greenland are the largest that we have on the planet. So this ice loss is undoubtedly going to affect sea level rise. What does this study say about any of the previous ice loss and what that has meant for sea level rise now and in the future?
3: So when you look at 12.5 trillion tons of ice, it only comes down to 1 inch or 3 centimeters of global sea level rise. And that sounds like such a small amount, which is so strange because here we're dealing with an unfathomably big number of 12 trillion. And it's even more unfathomable if you want to put it into gallons. Then we're into quadrillions of gallons. So it probably shouldn't go there. So that's just this huge number. And then it comes down to 1 inch of sea level rise. And to the average person, an inch of sea level rise, that doesn't sound like much. But the studies show that for every third of an inch, which is about a centimeter, a sea level rise globally, we see 2 to 3 million people flooded. That's because so many people in the world live by the coast. Just a little increase in sea level rise, because if you remember, that's just the average level. When a storm comes, when it's a king tide or other unusual high tides, then it's going up even higher. People who live through Hurricane Sandy or Superstorm Sandy in New York, that was aided by sea level rise levels that were globally minuscule, but caused billions upon billions of dollars of damage in New York.
2: Now, what have you heard about a potential tipping point when it comes to ice loss?
3: So, since so much of this is on the ice sheets, there are glaciers. And much of this is glaciers retreating and water coming in and eating away at these glaciers. And that's what's concerning. So, for example, let's look at Antarctica, if you don't mind. In Antarctica, first off, it's really a story of two different continents. East Antarctica, the ice sheet is essentially growing. East Antarctica is colder, there's more snow. So for years it has grown. The theory is that it eventually starts to shrink, but East Antarctica, which is much bigger, is the least stable. West Antarctica and the Arctic Peninsula are a whole different story. The ice there is shrinking. It's shrinking rapidly, especially on the peninsula. And in West Antarctica, there is a glacier called the Thwaites Glacier. You may have heard of this glacier. It often gets the nickname the Doomsday Glacier, which is a little over the top. But the reason it's been called the Doomsday Glacier is that it is sort of the cork on a bottle. And that cork is slowly being eaten away. And the fear is that once Thwaites completely loses its ice, then there's a whole section of glaciers behind it that just keep flowing and flowing. And that's sort of the tipping point concept, that you get to a point where it's just irreversible. Now, the scientists, unfortunately, don't know when that tipping point is. And there's a distinct possibility that we've passed it, we just don't know it. But the fear is that we are getting close to that point. But in Greenland, you have sort of the world's fastest shrinking glacier. It's called Jakobshavn. That glacier, it's losing up to 165 feet a day. That is, if you do the quick math, that's like 8 feet an hour. I've been told that if you stand there long enough, you can actually see the ice sheet loss there. Now, it slowed down, especially during that slow period, but it has gone back up again.
2: Also, as we were talking about, this timeline going forward is pretty uncertain. You know, this data is starting in 1979, and we can already look at the big difference from then to now, 12.5 trillion tons. So what do we know about the next half century or so? Or rather, what are some of the concerns that the scientists you spoke with have shared with you?
3: Well, their concerns is that this is accelerating. And if you look at the numbers, yeah, it is accelerating, except for this little blip from 2020 to 2023. And even if it's not accelerating, there's an awful lot of ice there. And if all the ice sheets in the world melted, we're looking at 60 meters, 200 feet of sea level. That would be just absurd. It would reshape life on this earth. That's not going to happen in our lifetime, the lifetime of our grandchildren or great-great-grandchildren even. Ice loss is a slow glacial process. And actually, in some ways, that's a problem because people look and say, eh, what's an inch? A sea level rise. It's sort of like a good-sized leak on a boat that you can't patch. You're definitely having trouble here, and the trend is not good, but you're not underwater yet.
2: Now, in early September of this year, 2026, the United Nations released a report saying that global warming is soon to exceed the 1.5 degrees Celsius rise that they had looked to prevent during the Paris Agreement in 2015. What can you tell us about the ice loss in the context of that?
3: As long as the air and the water keep warming, scientists figure the ice will keep melting. If warming stops or slows down and then stops, the theory is that in many cases, unfortunately not all, the ice sheet loss will either slow or stop. There is some concern about tipping points that we don't know if we're at that point yet. The one other good thing to come out of this is 20, 30 years ago when scientists were calculating sea level rise, they didn't take into account melting glaciers, melting ice sheets. It really did catch modelers of the future by surprise. This is no longer a surprise. We know what's coming. Whether we do something about it, that's a different issue.
2: Seth Borenstein is a science writer with the Climate and Environment team at the Associated Press. Seth, thank you so much for taking the time with me today.
3: Thanks for having me.
1: Photosynthesis, trees absorb carbon dioxide and release oxygen. So they play a vital role in regulating the carbon cycle by storing carbon in their wood, roots, and soil. But it turns out trees have another carbon cycle trick up their sleeve, or rather bark, and it's been hiding in plain sight. Scientists recently discovered that tree bark hosts millions of microbes involved in consuming and producing methane, a powerful greenhouse gas. Biogeochemist and forest ecologist Jonathan Gewurzmann of Yale University has been studying the relationship between trees and microbes, and he spoke with Living on Earth's Jenny Doering.
4: So how does this discovery advance our knowledge about the relationship between trees and greenhouse gases such as methane?
3: So this is some really exciting work that is adding to a building understanding that trees play a much more complicated and much more nuanced role in greenhouse gas cycling than we understood before by hosting these large microbial ecosystems both on and inside their tissues. And those microbes, those microbiomes, are complicated and diverse and have their own processes that sort of add on or supplement to what the processes that are carried out by the trees themselves. And so those microbiomes do things like take up some forms of carbon and release other forms of carbon. Increasingly, we're understanding that they release things like methane or nitrous oxide under certain conditions, but also capture methane and nitrous oxide under certain conditions. And so there are these really interesting, really complicated interactions that make tree microbiomes these active players in the global cycles of carbon and other greenhouse gases.
4: And by the way, what kinds of trees have these methane-munching and producing microbes in their tree bark?
3: It turns out that pretty much every tree seems to host a microbiome that does some amount of methane cycling. It's complicated. Some trees release more methane than they take up. Some take up more methane than they release. And for every tree, it's a balance of how much methane the tree transports from the soil to the atmosphere, how much it produces inside its own tissues, especially deep inside the wood in the inner tissues called heartwood, and how much methane is consumed on the outer tissues and especially the bark. So there are certain places, especially in the tropics, where we think that the conditions are ripe for trees to host high rates of methane consumption. And so that's been observed recently in a couple of places around the world, in Brazil, in Panama, now in Australia. But here in New England, the trees aren't cycling as much methane than in tropical systems. A lot of trees are actually releasing small amounts of methane, really small amounts of methane, but measurable amounts.
4: What kinds of environmental conditions influence, like, whether these microbes are releasing or absorbing methane?
3: Right. We're really just starting to understand the conditions that shape the way microbiomes form and the way that they function within trees. Even though there's been lots and lots of research on microbiomes of things like the human gut or soils or other environmental surfaces and areas around the world, we're only just starting to look inside trees. It's this sort of funny thing where there are these complicated ecosystems that have been kind of hiding in plain sight. That said, there are some things that we know that definitely influence things like methane production and consumption. Methane is produced in environments that are really high in water, high in carbon, and low in oxygen. And so historically, we've thought that those kinds of conditions, high water, low oxygen, high carbon, those exist in places like wetlands or landfills or even wastewater treatment and even inside the gut of a cow. If you've heard about cows releasing methane, it's because their guts are full of water and carbon and not a lot of oxygen. And those are the conditions that methane-producing microbes like to live in. The conditions that methane-consuming microbes like to live in are sort of the opposite. It's where there's methane around, but where it's not too wet and there's lots of oxygen available. And so when we think about trees, when we think about deep inside a tree, like if you go into the very middle of a tree, it's pretty wet, it's full of water, it's far from the atmosphere. And so there's low oxygen, high water, lots of carbon in the wood, and that seems to be a place where tree microbes like to produce methane. And if you go to the outside of the tree, the outer tissues, or the bark especially, there they're getting lots of nice air exposure, so there's oxygen around. They're maybe getting methane that's coming out of the tree, that's being produced in the inner tissues, or transported from the soil. And so they've got methane to eat, they've got oxygen from the atmosphere, and they're nice and happy there munching up that methane.
4: I guess you can see why these microbiomes developed. I mean, there's an energy source, methane, there's carbon in there, there's energy to consume. And so you can kind of see where if some microbes are producing methane or there's methane coming from the swamp beneath, then you have some microbes in the tree bark that are going to consume that.
3: Exactly. And there's a lot of variation from one species to another. So some species have denser wood, some have wetter wood, some have drier wood. And there's also going to be variation over time. So one of the things that's really interesting about the work that this group in Australia did is they found that the conditions, even inside the bark, fluctuate over time. So depending on the weather and depending on the processes that the tree is carrying out, sometimes that bark is transporting more oxygen, sometimes it's transporting less. And so you can have these changing or fluctuating conditions that lead to the same tree switching from producer to consumer just based on the substrates or the compounds that are available to the microbiome at any given time.
4: That certainly seems like really useful information as we're thinking about, you know, climate solutions, which scientists have told us need to include landscapes, not just, you know, renewable energy and driving EVs, things like that, but actually harnessing landscapes to be able to take up carbon from the atmosphere at a higher rate.
3: Yeah, that's totally right. So we all know that the most important solutions to climate change are curbing fossil fuel emissions. And nothing about the tree microbiome changes the fact that we need to cut fossil fuel emissions from things like energy and transportation. But we're increasingly recognizing that we need to think about natural systems as part of our portfolio of what we're managing, both to keep greenhouse gases out of the atmosphere and maybe even to think about pulling what's in the atmosphere back out. If we're trying to get to negative emissions or we're trying to remove carbon or methane that's already in the atmosphere, then we can think about natural ecosystems being sort of one tool in our toolkit for how we might think about that. So we're at a really early stage of understanding these processes. So before we can think about using trees to remove atmospheric methane, first we need to understand some really basic things like which species are better at removing that methane and which microbes are doing it and what are the conditions that are beneficial for those microbes. So there's lots left to learn. But as we begin to understand all of those things, we can start to think about how can we prioritize planting or conserving or restoring the sorts of trees that are better for removing greenhouse gases and using that in our portfolio of tools for addressing climate change.
4: Well, the next time I go outside and hug a tree, I'm going to be thinking about all those microbes right underneath the bark.
3: Totally. We already know that, you know, when you walk through a forest, there's an amazing amount of diversity and complexity And I think this just adds even another layer on top of that. So I know when I go outside now, every time I look at a tree, I'm also thinking about the trillion microbes that live inside that tree and what might they all be doing.
1: That's Jonathan Gewurzman, Yale University forest ecologist and biogeochemist, speaking with Living on Earth's Jenny Dory. 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Our crew includes Naomi Ehrenberg, Jenny Doring, Abby Edgecombe, Swayam Thugneja, Mark Kausch, Mark Seth Lender, Don Lyman, Ashanti McLean, Nguyen Nguyen, Sophia Pandelitis, Jake Rico, Andrew Scarrett, Bella Smith, and Elle Wilson. Tom Tiger engineered our show. Allison Lurish Dean composed our themes. You can hear us anytime at loe.org, Apple Podcasts, and YouTube Music. And like us, please, on our

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2: Here's your latest forecast for the Rangeley Lakes area. Cloudy and seasonably mild tonight, mid-50s. Southwest winds at 10 to 20 miles per hour and gusty. Still breezy on Friday with developing showers. Still mild too, a high of 67. Mostly cloudy Friday night, cooler 42. Partly sunny, 56 on Saturday. Partly sunny, mid-50s on Sunday. Showers return, 50s on Monday. I'm meteorologist Ross Burley on WRGY, Real Community Radio.

0: since this prison music program was produced, New Orleans saxophonist and our colleague Charles Neville passed away in 2018 at age 79. 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
1: In the yard! Whoa!

amazing music from Angola, Louisiana, and beyond. This hour, we'll hear music from Merle Haggard, B.B. King, and Nina Simone. We'll talk to incarcerated musicians and continue our conversation with the late Charles Neville about his time in England.

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1: We're gonna take y'all to New Orleans. We got Charles up here with us, so we gotta go. We gotta go down there. You ready for New Orleans, huh?
2: New Orleans, yeah. Here we go.

0: Thank you. The Jasmine Band.
1: Hi there, this is B.B. King. I'm the guy that plays the guitar called Lucille, and you're listening to American Roots. And I'm sure if you stay tuned, they're going to play some more you like. Lucille likes it, I like it, so stay tuned. And here's some more good music.
2: Hello out there. We're about ready to begin our program. I want to acknowledge the presence of the man

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I gave you seven children.

0: How blue can you get? From the late B.B. King, live in Chicago's Cook County Jail, 1971. Mississippian B.B. King was a visiting entertainer, but Californian Merle Haggard did hard time during his wayward youth and made a career partly by singing about it.
1: I guess it's no secret that I did a few years in San Quentin. And on my release, I noticed a lot of different things had come to pass while I was out of circulation. Like the girls' dresses were shorter, and the freeways were wider, and the old steam engines were gone forever. But the one thing I noticed most of all down through the San Joaquin Valley was the disappearance of so many labor camps where once I'd lived from time to time myself. And though a few still remain, like the old Blackburn's camp out on Wee Patch Highway, it was an evident fact that someone

to Swamp Pop Man Warren Storm in 1958 with the Prisoner's Song, a tune from the 1930s, made famous back then by Vernon Dalhart. And we heard Merle Haggard with Fugitive and Sing Me Back Home from the late 1960s. 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We're back with the backstory of the song Angle Abound when American Roots returns.

0: is American Roots with our program about music from Angola Penitentiary and other prisons. Folklorist Harry Oster recorded Angola inmates in 1959, singing this call and response chant, Angola Bound.
1: Find me, girl, dear, well, look like you wrote it down.

0: Folks at the prison today say things have changed.
1: Ain't no more Angola song. They made it Angola.
2: Angola Bound?
1: Angola Bound, yeah. Ain't no more Angola Bound.
2: What happened? Ain't no more Angola Bound.
1: I guess you understand. Everything changed with the time.
2: This the new Malaysia.
1: We might be gone, but we still trying to keep up.
3: Make the same mistake twice. Going through the struggle is all a part of life. I've been doing wrong so long, it's time to do right. I ain't trying to tell y'all how to live y'all life. I'm just trying to leave here and give y'all some insight. I have a vision that's bigger than rap, bigger than life. You too have a vision if your vision is right. What you doing, the dog shell comes to the light. And I'm seeing that now that I'm paying that price. Dr. King had a dream for me. I have a vision that the world will become a better place for us. I done lost so many peers. I feel like I'm the last one. That's why I live every day like it's my last one. Ever since Hurricane Katrina hit my city, man, everybody running around like they don't give a damn. Pay attention, I'm telling you something beneficial. And it's official like
2: see you around, boy.
3: With a whistle, I'm locked up, but I'ma be home knowing I'm with the game. Cause I know how the game go. I'm trying to duck failure, homie, and meet success. And stay fully focused. Cause it's the way to progress. I have a vision that dudes sooner or later will stop me and haters and be congratulated. You know, I have a vision that's so, so deep. It seems so real whenever I go to sleep. You know, I have a vision everybody stop killing. Like back in my mama days, everybody just chilling.
4: We separated ourselves from ourselves. Now in our community, it's

0: even the dots instead of having ambitions to fall. Unnerly intelligent, the killers be senseless, results in negligence. Reach one, teach one, the new movement. The block where they at, most of the students swinging for survival, illegal merchants running for their freedom like union workers. The back of the bus, we overcame. We good at sports, it's a different game.
1: Shit, so Baton Rouge, Baltimore, baby.
0: You know, like, it might start off like us four might be out here rapping sometime, and next thing you know, everybody go to crowding around to see what we talking about, or see what we rapping about. We around men all day, and it be like 100 degrees out here, temperatures flying, tension riding, so to keep all that down, we just rap to get everybody communicating.
2: Yeah. Angola inmates in the film Follow Me Down, commenting on the stereotype of prisoners singing old work songs like Angola Bound. As drug laws tightened in the 1960s, an increasing number of urban musicians were sent to the farm, bringing with them diverse musical backgrounds. Saxophonist Charles Neville was among the significant line of jazz avant-gardists in Angola, where he played with the unlikely but prolific bebop group The Knickknacks. One of his great contributions as an inmate was helping to racially and musically integrate prison life. With a little help from Lead Belly, Charles takes up the story.
3: There was no real fraternizing amongst the white and black because it was actually against the law. And the only place that the white and black prisoners met was in the education building, because there was only one education building. There was only one music room, so the white and black prisoners had to share that.
4: I told everybody over the radio, and get together, break up this old Jim Crow. I'm gonna tell you people something that you don't know. It's a lot of Jim Crow.

one day in the music room, one of the white guitar players comes and he puts his knife on the desk and says, "Hey, man, look, I'm 33 years old from Corpus Christi, Texas. This is the first time in my life I'm trying to hold a conversation with a black person. I was taught by my family, by the school, by the church, by everything around me that black people weren't really people." He said, "I was taught that the black man did not have the brain capacity of the white man and was incapable of thinking on the same level as a white person." He said, "No, I've been struggling and trying to play this damn guitar, and here you done come in here teaching people who've gotten better than me. So now if you're

black and white prison in the whole education building. Everybody started realizing that, you know, my stereotype of the black man, maybe that ain't really the way it is. And, you know, the same with us. I had my stereotypical image just like they had. And I'm thinking, you know, just he's some evil jive redneck. And this poor guy was a victim. Also, it wasn't that that's him, that's his spirit, that's what he was taught. Who was he to question what his parents and the church and the school was teaching him? But it was still against the law for us to play together.

0: So then what happens next?
1: Russell Sweet, a trumpet player from New York, who was a bebop player, and he's over in the white side of the prison. The white band's playing Cajun music, country music. And he wanted to play jazz, so he'd sneak in and play with us. He'd get busted in there with us. He'd go to the dungeon and get beat up.

0: Roz would come out of the dungeon looking like they just came out of Auschwitz.
1: You never went to the dungeon?
0: No, fortunately, I didn't go there.
1: You heard about it.
0: So then after the segregation laws were outlawed and they had to paint over the signs, then it was legal for us to mingle.

0: So did the bands, I mean, that you were supervising, did they get integrated for parties and other events, or did that kind of stay pretty much as it had been?
1: They got integrated for the official things that we did when we played, like the 4th of July party or the Easter party or the Christmas party.
0: Yeah.
1: And those events were so special to the inmates. I remember a guy getting out. He's done his time. He's going home. And he tells, "Hey, I'm going to be back in time for the Easter party."
0: Yeah.
1: And he was.
0: He knew the music was good.

0: finally want you to get out.
1: I'm April, after almost 3 years, and they told me, well, Orleans Parish has me listed as a menace to society, so I could not be paroled back to Orleans Parish. But at the time, Aaron was in New York. He had Tell It Like It Is, was a big hit. And his manager told me, well, send the paper.

0: the night before leaving, you go up on the hill, as they call it, and stay in isolation. And the next morning, get up and they give you a suit and some funny shoes and $20.
1: Your family must have been really happy.
0: Yeah, yeah.
1: Thanks for sharing your memories. I think it helps everybody to know that there's life on the inside and the outside.
0: All right, you're welcome.

Saxophonist and former Angelite Charles Neville with tales of integration, making music inside prison walls, and finally leaving Angola. More on going home, be it from Angola, Parchment Farm, or any of these mortal coils, coming up on America.

This is American Roots. In the film Follow Me Down, we hear Christy Nelson upon her arrival at the Louisiana Women's Correctional Institution in St. Gabriel. And she begins a 1-year sentence for marijuana distribution.

week, and out of reach, you will be shy to be stuck for days with no food and one with mix, one lose their mind without a bedroom inside to you. So how could this be a crime? Fire's burning, people learning that they are still not free because their life is in someone else's hand and they can't.

0: Robert B. Williams singing about his pardon denied again in 1959 at Angola, recorded by Harry Oster. Williams was released into servitude parole to work as a field hand at a nearby farm. In 1964, he was finally pardoned and went on to play and sing at folk festivals touring the world till his passing in 1980. Long-term prisoners and outside observers generally agree that Angola and other Louisiana prisons have improved over the years, even if they have a long way to go to reduce maltreatment, violence, and recidivism. Inmate and Reverend Sidney DeLoach leads a program in Angola to help inmates build skills for employment and life on the outside.
1: I've seen gospel for 34 and a half years. Music is one of my passions. You know, we're trying to teach them responsibility and accountability. It's hard to teach people how to appreciate freedom when they've been in a land of slavery and slave ship for so long. Because when they come in a land of freedom, they bring with them slave habits. See? And so what we're trying to do is break the habit. Music enables us to bring them close, and once they get there, then we can speak to them about themselves and about God and what his principles are and what he created us for. You know, he surely didn't create us to be in prison.
0: Charles Neville.
2: Being able to spend my day in the music room was like a real big release from the prison, actually. You know, we'd play the concerts. It was like that wasn't part of the prison. You know, what we were doing, we were playing music. We weren't doing any kind of prison stuff. This was, you know, stuff that we did for our life.
0: Ben Harbert.
3: The importance of prison music today is that it reminds us that the people that we're locking up are human beings and that they have complex stories and that they're not just numbers and they're not just scary people, but they're people who are going to return to our societies. And when you experience someone singing, you can suspend all of the other impressions that you have of them.
0: Prisoner Alfred Rose.
4: Mama stood there on the front porch step, watching her baby as I packed and left.

tell me, racing to win.

shall be released. And before that, I'm going home. Irvin Webb with fellow prisoners at Mississippi's Parchman Farm, recorded by Alan Lomax in 1959 on his southern journey. And prisoner Alfred Rose at Angola, singing his own song, Nowhere Bound, during a telephone call home. Bringing to a close our prison music program, Midnight Special, recorded on site at Louisiana State Penitentiary at Angola.

Roots is produced in collaboration with the School of Liberal Arts at Tulane University. Our presenting station is WWNO-FM at the University of New Orleans. Special thanks to ethnomusicologist Ben Harbert at Georgetown University for his commentary and his film, Follow Me Down, Portraits of Louisiana Prison Musicians. 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Thanks also to Adam Machado of Arhuli Records Foundation, who made Harry Oster's unheard recordings from Angola available to us. Charles Neville's interview was done at New England Public Radio with help from Vanessa Cirillo and Bart Rankin. Particular thanks to Cheryl Renazza, president of the Louisiana State Penitentiary Museum Foundation and foundation director Marsha Lindsay. We had special assistance from Dr. Marianne Fisher, Girolando. Carrie Myers, editor, and John Corley, associate editor of The Angleite. Carrie has since been released. Also, Warden Daryl Vinoy of Louisiana State Penitentiary at Angola, with assistant wardens Perry Stagg and Gary Young. Local conference funding was provided by the Louisiana Endowment for the Humanities.

This American Roots program was underwritten by a major grant from the National Endowment for the Humanities and by the National Endowment for the Arts. We also received support from the New Orleans Tourism and Culture Fund and Jim Hart in Chicago. 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